0: revival.com.
1: Well, over there through the glass, that's Rafi, our engineer. Javi, why do I keep calling you Rafi? Maybe it's the heat. It's really hot out there, guys. I complained and complained about the winter, and now I'm
2: sweating now.
1: I'm not going to complain. Anyway, we have Ross Gordon who's going to be with us, and he's with the
2: He was with the.
1: Right. It's got a big long name.
2: The Humboldt County's Growers Alliance at mm-hmm. one time.
1: Yes, he was. And now he's on the Cannabis Regulators Association Stakeholder Conference, which I believe is just
2: it's happening
1: back
2: right now,
1: for.
2: I believe.
1: Yeah, and that's the CANNRA.
2: Yeah, it's like an association of people who – I don't necessarily think they're regulators, but they've worked with regulators or like closely with regulators. So it's like regulation. We're going to find out.
1: The stakeholder is the giveaway. And as Sunshine and I were saying before the show, regulation. Oh, I love regulation.
2: Yeah, we just love regulation. We just love talking about regulations. Oh,
1: yeah.
2: Oh, my.
1: See? We're worked up. Anyway, you all out there, stay calm now. So – Javi, do we have our guest? Hi,
2: hey.
1: Ross.
2: Welcome to the show.
3: Hey there. Can you all hear me?
1: You are.
2: Thank you so much for joining us today.
1: Yeah, thanks, Ross. You've been on the
3: sure.
1: show. Yeah,
3: for
1: you've
3: having me back.
1: Yeah, it's great having you back, too. We'll just get right to it. You're involved in an acronym, CANNRA, which I believe is Cannabis Regulators Association. Is that correct?
3: Partly. So I'm still a policy analyst with Humboldt County Growers Alliance and with Origins Council. So my work is still on behalf of small farmers here on the North Coast and throughout the state. And last week was the Cannabis Regulators Association annual conference. So I'm not a member or affiliated with them at all.
1: You attended
3: an annual conference and invite who they call stakeholders, meaning just people, whether it's from industry or labor or public health or whoever, that are interested in cannabis issues.
1: The stakeholders.
3: And basically, mm-hmm. the stakeholders, yes. And the organization itself is made up of state regulators all around the country. And so it's kind of this mixture of regulators and then industry folks and advocates, on the other hand, all kind of just getting together to talk about cannabis issues.
1: Well, okay. How can I put this in a simple way for myself? Was it calm and reasoned, or were there fist fights in the aisles?
3: I'd say it's generally really calm and reasoned, and I would say probably a little too calm and reasoned in the sense that many of these state regulatory systems, including our own in California, obviously have a lot of problems. And so sometimes it can be a challenge to really try to highlight where the problems are. While also, of course, being calm and professional as I think is appropriate, but really trying to bring urgency to the conversation, even though it's very much like a regulators type of situation.
2: Well, we get all these high hopes about regulations, and then once they come into play, it's like, oh wait, maybe that's not what we thought. But what are some of the issues that you are there for and attending for?
3: So my affiliation there, and this has been true the past couple of years I've been there, is HCG and Origins Council. We're partnered with a nationwide coalition called the National Cannabis Coalition, which is basically a coalition of a number of different statewide advocacy organizations that predominantly represent small growers. So there's an organization in Washington State and Vermont and Maine, and we all get together as the National Craft Cannabis Coalition to work on federal issues. And so our number one federal issue for some time has been direct-to-consumer shipping and trying to advocate for, when interstate commerce does open up, that small producers have the ability to ship direct-to-consumer, whether that's through the Postal Service, through a common carrier like FedEx or UPS. And so we've worked with Representative Huffman here on the North Coast to introduce legislation called the SHIP Act, which would, if it passes, accomplish that goal once we have federal legalization and interstate commerce. And I'd say that's always the number one thing that we want to bring to the conversation at CANRA, is really highlighting the importance of direct-to-consumer shipping for small producers. And also just more generally, like reminding all of these regulators there that they need to be thinking about and concerned about how the regulations affect small businesses. Because the truth is there are very few people in these rooms who are even giving that question much thought. A lot of these states only have a few large businesses that cover the entire state. So even to go into these rooms and talk about small business is often a bit of a left turn from the conversations that normally happen.
2: Okay. So are you getting a good welcoming response about doing this direct-to-consumer, or are you getting pushback?
3: It's really interesting. So this is actually the fourth year that we've been at CANRA, and we've talked about direct-to-consumer shipping every year. And I think at first people just kind of ignored it a bit. It wasn't what they were used to thinking about. It was kind of a new thing. They felt like they didn't need to give it much attention. I'd say over the past couple of years, there's a lot more people thinking about it. And I'd say there are kind of camps forming. You have a lot of people. And I'd say, you know, people who really enjoy cannabis, whatever their affiliation might be, whether they're like a regulator or an industry person or whatever, if you enjoy cannabis, like craft cannabis, then I've noticed a lot of times those folks will be really excited about the prospect of direct-to-consumer shipping because they want to get the best cannabis in the country mailed to them. On the other hand, and this is actually really interesting to me to see, and I saw a lot of it last week when I was at the conference, there's actually a really developed sort of advocacy infrastructure of people who do not like direct-to-consumer shipping in alcohol. For example, there's an organization listeners can look up. It's called Center for Alcohol Policy. And they've been doing research and putting out white papers for many years about why direct-to-consumer shipping of alcohol is a bad idea and it's going to mean that kids have access to alcohol. And, you know, these same people will show up to this conference and have their talking points all ready to go on why it's a horrible idea to allow direct shipping of cannabis. So I think there's very much two different camps. And
1: interesting.
3: What I do think is positive is that there is interest in the issue. And I think a very live conversation about whether that's something that is live.
1: Well, that's
2: like,
1: good.
2: What also about like defining and the parameters around craft, but also small business and scale?
3: Yeah, so that's a really challenging conversation. It's one that we've always felt really needs to be informed by a lot of community discussion, especially to define something like craft cannabis, where people can have so many different opinions about what that means and what it takes to qualify as craft cannabis. When we worked with Representative Huffman to put forward the SHIP Act for direct-to-consumer shipping, we did define, at least for purposes of that bill, what a small cannabis business is. And for a farmer, it's defined in that bill as an acre or less of outdoor cultivation, a half acre or less of mixed light cultivation, or 5,000 square feet or less of indoor cultivation. And I don't know that that's the perfect definition. I don't know that any definition is perfect, but we wanted to put forward something, at least to start a conversation about where to draw that line.
1: Sure. Yeah, and it is a difficult one. I can remember, especially in the earlier years of the show, a lot of people, their idea of small was small, you know, at 12 plants, 30 plants. I know you're laughing, but it's true. And I actually had callers who, you know, would call in and go, what's going on? How come you're not paying attention to small? And I personally don't think an acre is small, but I think you'd agree with me from a practical side. I think that you have to consider an acre in that category. I remember when I was getting my license, I had scoped it as best I could, and I decided 5,000 square feet wasn't enough. I had to have at least 10,000 square feet or more in order to survive. And I still maintain that. But, you know, Ross, given the ridiculous and continuing collapse of the market, you know, it – well, the question I want to ask you is, don't you think that tilts things in the larger, probably corporate growers' side? You know, I mean, it's we're talking survival. Anyway, did you discuss or talk or what's your ideas about the survival of the small farm?
3: Yeah, I mean, I think from my perspective, it's very clear that the system that we have right now completely favors larger operators.
1: Okay.
3: The fact that we have, you know, mandatory distribution and folks up here are trying to get their product to dispensaries in San Francisco or Los Angeles many hours away through a middle person without, like, economies of scale is just such a difficult situation. So I think that's the case, but I think from our perspective, it's also largely a consequence of how the regulations are and how the market is structured. And that's one reason that direct-to-consumer shipping is such a high priority for us and direct-to-consumer sales more broadly. Because if there were an opportunity to be able to connect directly with consumers anywhere in the country, from my perspective, having a much smaller farm would be much more viable, right? You wouldn't have to find a distributor to carry all your product. You wouldn't have to find multiple retailers who are trying to partner with you when you're putting out so little volume. So I think there's a number of things which need to be done to sure. make things more accessible for smaller operators, but that's one reason why direct-to-consumer has always been such a foundational piece for us.
2: It also allows for producers to actually have a very high price for their product and to not even have an entry-level product, like to actually go pretty, you know, instead of like, okay, my cheapest eighth is $40, and then everything after that, now you're paying $80. You know what I mean? Like, yeah, it also allows producers to actually hold a higher price, especially if they're a very, very small producer.
1: Mm-hmm.
2: Because you need that entry level to satisfy your retailers. It's much harder. But if you have direct-to-consumer, it's easier to hold a higher price.
1: I think so, and I think it also there's a trust issue, and I'd like your opinion on this as well, Ross. But I think with the direct to consumer, I think people would come to trust the source of their cannabis.
2: 100%.
1: That's right, because you know at least they can look at the farmer's face.
2: Well, you know, it's like they're going to trust the farm probably more than retailers, unfortunately.
1: Well, I get it from the horse's mouth. I mean, you know.
2: Mean, the other issue, too, as far as that goes, is just access to medicine. And, I mean, you have us kind of more like curious, recreational smokers that want to explore and try different things. And so that connoisseur market is there. But there's also just the medical market. And when people find something that works for them, they really want to have that one thing, and they don't really care to go try out other things. And that access is important. And I'm almost wondering, like, even with legalization, if people are having a difficult time accessing medicine. And so being able to offer this direct to consumer would be a great way to do that.
1: I think so, too.
3: I think that's absolutely a major part of the conversation, because if you think about if someone needs a specialty cultivar, right, or a specialty preparation for medical reasons, right now it's like they kind of just have to hope that the dispensary closest to them is going to carry that. And why would the dispensary carry that? It might be for one patient, right? Mm-hmm. And so to be able to have access to these specialty preparations and cultivars, really direct to consumer, from my perspective, is kind of the only option. And I hear it a lot on the farmer side too, which is that it's very difficult to justify growing something which is not like the thing the market is demanding in volume, because it's just going to be very hard to sell with the supply chain that we have through a distributor to a retailer. If you're able to reach consumers all over the country through shipping, a lot of that disappears.
1: Well, what do you think is the prejudice, because that's what I'm going to call it, against the small grower? I mean, this, I mean, admittedly, I'm a little self-serving, but this seems like a slam dunk, you know? It's like, of course you wanted to go to the small guy on his farm. So there must be some nagging reason or built-in reason why people don't want to support that. What are your thoughts?
3: I think it's really interesting because if you hear people make arguments about why against direct-to-consumer shipping, it's usually in terms of something like this is going to create underage access or fraudulent products are going to be shipped through the mail. Those are the two big talking points I hear most from the people who have made a career out of opposing direct-to-consumer and alcohol. So maybe that's their reason. I think you could also fairly maybe speculate that there are commercial reasons for that too.
1: Sure.
3: And, you know, I think any situation where you're requiring someone to move their product through you, whether that's as a, you know, distributor or as a storefront dispensary, that can potentially create commercial advantages for you. And, you know, the concern about competition coming from small growers may be something that you don't like. Personally, I think that's kind of overstated. I mean, if you look at the statistics for alcohol, direct-to-consumer shipping, and for specialty wine, almost all of the value of that shipping is being captured by very small wine producers.
2: Large wine producers,
3: they don't really have a reason to go through a direct-to-consumer route. They just, you know, work through the distributor and sell in 1,000 different BevMos. So I think there's a lot of room for both, and I don't see it as a competition thing, but I do think there's that fear of commercial competition. If small growers can ship.
2: Yeah, those wine producers are very, very small. Like we're talking 6,000 cases a year, which is really not that much. So, like, and they're living a good life, and they're enjoying it and liking it and enjoying their work and their craft and what they're doing. And, like, honestly, I mean, if you just want to even look at it culturally, if we don't have direct-to-consumer shipping – we're not going to have the smallest of the small farmers. They just won't exist. So it's like ultimately it's a cultural – there's a cultural piece to it, a heritage piece, a medical piece. Like, yeah, it's really important that we have this because we could regain back a lot of our smaller producers that are given up right now. They may want to, you know, come back with that ability to go direct to consumer.
1: Yeah,
2: like
1: I agree
2: yeah,
1: with
2: like
1: that.
2: The smallest producers, 2,500 square feet. I mean, yeah, you could if you could drop ship that, you'd be doing all right. You might be able to actually make a living.
1: You know, in the arguments that you had mentioned, they seem kind of specious. Keeping a kid from buying your pot somehow doesn't seem that difficult. I mean, if you're on the web, you can get age verification, not somebody just checking a yes box, but something more thorough. there's other safeguards that can be put in place. In kind of an evil thought, but in the back of my mind, because I was a kid once, and it was a long time ago. But if I wanted to get a drug, oh boy, I got it. And it didn't matter whether the law was against it or my parents were against it. I wanted it. And I'm a teenager. So sometimes, you know, the concern seems overblown. In fact, if I can keep going, I think the real concern is education, okay, so that anybody who gets their hands on pot doesn't make a mistake they might regret.
2: Well, I mean, right, just seems like alcohol is much, much worse for access to children than cannabis. I mean, I'd be partial to that, but...
1: No, I think you're right. What are your thoughts, Ross?
3: Yeah. I mean, I really agree with all of that. And in fact, this was some of the conversation which occurred at the conference, which is at least the argument I sort of like to make is that if you have a concern about direct-to-consumer shipping creating a potential for underage access, it's not really a conversation about should there be direct-to-consumer shipping. It's a conversation about how do you put the right parameters around that activity to create accountability, right? So, like,
1: I see.
3: Age verification, yes. ID checks, you know, I think those are fair things to ask for. Mm-hmm. But to me, if someone's response is just like, nope, we can't do any form of direct shipping, it's too risky, there's just no way to regulate it, like, that's, to me, that's very hard to believe. I think there's sensible things you can put in place. And,
1: yeah.
3: and to your point, Steve, you know,
1: yeah.
3: like, education is important, and also if the standard is going to be, you know, you can never fail, right? No minor can ever get their hands on cannabis. Like, we all know that, like, that's something which can happen, and it's important to have sensible regulations to make sure it
1: and I agree.
3: Doesn't, but you can't have a zero tolerance standard.
2: Well, how realistic is it to actually use the U.S. Post Office and FedEx to do this shipping? Is that a real possibility in the near future?
3: Well, I think you can look at other comparable products. So, for example, hemp, and you know, hemp is kind of a weird example because the industry kind of exists due to this loophole, but you've been able to ship hemp through the Postal Service for years now, and people have been doing it. So we know that that can happen. For alcohol, the Postal Service actually does not do that shipping. There are laws being proposed to change that, but you have to ship through FedEx or UPS, which is an option, and that can also work. And so there's precedent in other similar industries, and from my perspective, it's totally viable
1: okay.
3: to do the same thing for cannabis.
1: So I'm going to jump in here real quick, remind our listeners they've got KMUD Community Radio's The Cannabis Show with your host Steve Dodge and Sunshine Sarasota. Well, we're real pleased to have Ross Gordon with us. He was recently at the Cannabis Regulators Association Stakeholder Conference, and we've been doing deep dive in his brain here to try and get his opinion on a number of these issues. We're going to open up to callers in about 5 minutes, and when we get there, I'll give you the phone if you don't already have it written on your wrist. But thank you.
2: So aside from this topic we're talking about right now, what's one of the, like, hot topics that's happening at the conference? Like, what's got the buzz right now?
3: So I think the number one thing right now is definitely rescheduling and everyone trying to understand what the implications of that are going to be. And it was really interesting to be at the conference because something that is very clear is regulators in all these different states are just as confused about rescheduling and what its implications are as any of us here. And so something I've kind of been telling people is, you know, if you're confused about rescheduling, if you feel like it's chaotic, if you feel like there's not enough guidance on what you're supposed to do, that's not your fault. That's just sort of objectively what's happening. And so folks may know, may be tracking, in April, the acting attorney general, Todd Blanche, put forward this order moving medical marijuana from Schedule 1 to Schedule 3. And at mm-hmm. the same time, opening the ability for state-licensed medical marijuana businesses, which practically speaking is or could be every cannabis business in Humboldt County, opening the opportunity for them to apply with DEA to register and to be a federally legal business. And so I know, you know, folks I'm talking to, there's a lot of confusion, a lot of people trying to figure out if they should register or not register. And definitely have a lot to say about that. But I'd say what was, again, interesting at the conference is that confusion is very much shared and it's very global. And really the regulators are looking for answers just as much as farmers are.
1: Well, let me put potentially a difficult question in front of you. When I first went after legalization for myself, I had friend after friend tell me, oh, Steve, don't do this. You're going to put a target on your back. Okay, if things go south, they'll know where you live, right? And I listened to them, but I went forward anyway with the legalization. And in certain respects, my friends were dead on right, which is kind of alarming. So my question is it possible that we're people who register and set themselves up to work with the feds will, in fact, come to regret it significantly, and kind of along the lines of, they know where you live now? Is there a concern?
3: I think that's the question everyone's asking.
1: Okay, I see. Okay. In certain respects, the rescheduling thing is, at the moment, a lot of speculation, because it sounds like you don't have a lot of hard data on it.
3: Yeah, and I think the crux of it is, you know, what DEA is asking people to do is submit a registration application, and on that application, they're asking you questions like, do you sell recreational marijuana, which is continues to be Schedule 1 prohibited activity. They're asking things like, have you ever handled a controlled substance without a DEA registration? Obviously, the answer is going to be yes. They're asking, do you have any prior convictions? Do your employees have any prior convictions?
1: Okay.
3: They're asking if you've ever faced any type of professional sanction from a state or local government. And so in submitting these registration applications, like, people are going to be forced to admit to federal crimes, including potentially ongoing current, right now today, federal crimes. And so there's no safe harbor being offered by the DEA. There's no indication of, like, you know, it's okay for you to say this, and we're not going to hold it against you. There's no
1: explicit safety
3: being offered.
1: Yeah, no, it sounds like a gotcha. And you almost wonder why they're even, with that big a risk, why they're even bringing it up. You know, well, we'll put medical into Schedule 3. And everyone's going to love us, but we're still going to catch you. It really sounds like that. I had another question. Let's say that we have honest players in all of this, and they don't have hidden agendas. I know it's a big one, but let's say so. Then my question is, will the federal government – just put on another layer of regulation? I mean, asking questions on a sheet of paper, that's not too bad. But if you look at what California's done, you know, there's a long list of stuff that impedes the flow of the farmer. Do you think there's a danger that we'll get a new level of regulation from the feds?
3: I definitely think that's a danger, and it unfortunately falls into kind of the same bucket of, like, truly, we don't know.
1: Yeah, sure, sure.
3: DEA has, for example, they've, like, put out some communications kind of haphazardly where they talk about doing inspections to make sure you meet all the requirements. And it's, like, it's just not clear what that means. You know, if DEA is going to inspect you, what they're going to be looking for. You could make an optimistic case. There's things in the rescheduling order that indicate that maybe they're just looking to defer to your state license and they're not looking for anything extra. That's possible. It's also possible that what they're going to be looking for is completely insurmountable for the average business.
1: Okay,
3: so we,
1: sure,
3: at this point, truly don't know.
1: Okay. I want to remind our listeners that you do have K-Mud's The Cannabis Show, and we'd love to hear from you. We've got Ross Gordon here from you're not actually from the Cannabis Regulators Association. You're still associated with Origins, right?
3: That's right. Yeah,
1: that's right. And we'd love to hear from you, so give us a call. Javi will get you in here. It's 923-3911, and that's a 707, 923-3911. Please, give us a call.
2: So is there any – is there much smoking going on at that conference?
3: I'll say there's little groups of people from the industry who will go outside and take a break. Yeah. But
1: okay,
3: with the regulators, not so much.
1: Okay. Well, they ought to get on board. Anyway.
2: Or at least tell them what to smoke.
1: So I want to ask – you know, California's had its difficulties, And we were one of the first ones out of the gate. I think Colorado was like right there with us. But anybody now looking at the situation can say that California made mistakes. Do you have regulators perhaps learned anything from watching California, or have other states learned anything from watching California to have a more viable cannabis environment?
3: I think the way I'm going to answer your question, if you don't mind, Steve, is to talk about what California has learned from its own failures. Because I have to say, for other states, many of them are failing even worse. And so when I go to this conference, I'm not – the conversation isn't, oh, look at how badly California is doing. Everyone's kind of struggling a bit. It's more the conversation.
1: Sure.
3: As far as California goes, I do think it's worth saying that I think there are some opportunities to really try to make some changes. And I don't say that to try to create like false hope, because I know that's always a concern. But I think part of my job and our job with HCGA and Origins Council is always to be looking for the opportunities. And where can you create an opportunity to really change how regulators are approaching the industry. So I think one bright spot we have is that we have a new director of the Department of Cannabis Control, Clint Kellum, for the past 6 months. And I think it's too early to see, what he's going to choose to do. But I think there are some positive signs. One of them I want to make sure your listeners know about is that for, I think, the first time ever, the DCC is going to be coming up to Southern Humboldt for a community listening session, which is open to the public. And that is on Wednesday, June 24th at 3 p.m. at the Mateel. So this isn't something they ever did under the previous DCC. And I just appreciate that Director Kellum is willing to do that and come up here in person and take input from the community. And so I want to encourage people to show up for that. And I'll say they are starting to listen a bit as well. For example, the DCC just a week ago, around Friday, I guess, put out proposed regulations to remove the requirement to put a metric tag on every plant. So you'd be allowed to just use one tag to tag many different plants, something so many people have been asking about for years and years and years, and finally we're seeing movement in that direction. So I think there's some cause for optimism there for sure.
2: Yeah.
1: All right. Well, that's I sure like the idea of optimism. Sometimes, you got to wonder.
2: It also just seems like there's just concern about the enforcement and the enforcement of the DCC and how that's been falling upon farmers too.
3: Absolutely. And I think this, I would hope that this listening session in Southern Humboldt is an opportunity to raise some of those issues. And it's something that we've raised with DCC. The number of people who are seeing enforcement action for really just technical minor violations, especially over the past year and a half, has really blown up. Hearing about people getting their whole crop embargoed for, basically like plant tagging issues.
1: Right.
3: I think there's a lot that needs to be rewired, from leadership down to the inspector level. So I would definitely say that's one of the major issues we'd like to make sure this new kind of DCC leadership understands.
1: I think that's a real good goal, because it's difficult for people. We have a caller. We want to get him in. They've been waiting.
0: Yeah.
1: Hi.
0: Hi. Yes, I have. I've been waiting, and I hope I can. It's Maureen, and I hope I can express myself well.
1: Oh, please.
0: Yeah. It's from my heart. Nothing is really going to change. All systems are corrupt. It's we who have to stop it. Like anybody within these airwaves, which are considerable. I've been counting on it. And this is not going to stop. It's so corrupt that even the people who want it to work don't know how to get through the system. That's divide and conquer has been very successful. Haven't we seen that? And so, like, whatever we're talking about here, like, I'm breaking into this conversation, and this is not going to change until we say a deliberate no. Nobody has real authority over our well-being, because the people who think they do don't care. And we are going to have to be very...
1: This is terribly
0: deliberate
1: good
0: and careful how we...
2: I mean, what about just like a plant? This is crazy. This level of regulation on just a plant.
0: Oh, no. Like, it's about, you know, but it goes way back to whatever happened when the pilgrims came to our shores. It's a long, like, we don't know that we are so well connected if we stop the craziness that is controlling us. Because we're on the, like, if you hadn't noticed,
2: it's a lot of
0: brink of extinction from.
1: You are talking about really important things, and I appreciate your call.
2: Yeah, thanks
1: but
2: for your
1: call. We're going to get back to cannabis. I do want to back you up on this in the sense that if anything is going to change, it's going to be us that are going to make the change.
2: Yeah, I mean, there is the level of control is definitely – has to make you wonder, is the system too far gone? What do you think? Think we got a chance at this? Is the system
1: difficult.
2: Too far gone?
1: Yeah.
3: Blame anyone for feeling that way. And, of course, like, for myself – I wonder about that every day. Like, this system was not built to be successful. And, you know, when we attempt to change it, it's really hard. I think the way we view things is, like, where are there opportunities to try to make a difference if we could have something? Like, for example, direct-to-consumer sales.
2: Something.
3: You know, how much opportunity would that create that doesn't currently exist?
1: Sometimes
3: we're trying our best to find options, but it's really hard.
1: I think that something like that has the potential to create a mini or a big avalanche. People will see how well it's helping the industry, and when other new ideas come up, maybe those in power will be more open to listening to them. You know, it's all speculation. I've long maintained that if a regulator is getting tax money, he won. And he doesn't care about anything else. He got his tax money. He's done. No, doesn't matter whether it's unfair. He got his tax money. And the lady was right about corruption. Well, but part of it is just the way you can tell me the way that it works, the way that politics works.
2: I mean, for how long? Like, Steve and I have been growing here and living here in Southern Humboldt, did we self-regulate better than government regulation? I think it's going to take a couple more decades, but this will be a research topic.
1: We have another caller. Let's get him in. Hi, you're in the studio.
4: Hi there. I wanted to say thank you to Maureen for speaking truth, and she is speaking truth as far as the whole system of society that supports us, as well as the issue you guys are talking about in terms of cannabis and this whole conference and this reclassification. And it's very interesting to hear what your guest is saying in terms of the questions that are on that, basically application to the DEA. I mean, it sounds to me like I would never want to do it if I was involved in the cannabis industry at all. But I just want to basically shout out to Sunshine's guest. I want to call her Callie Moon, but I can't remember what the first name really was. But she's a consultant, high-end consultant all around the world in the cannabis industry. And she was saying She was on your show last time, Sunshine. That's who I was trying to come up with her name. But she basically said this is basically kind of it's a conspiracy of sorts for the big pharma. Well, I don't know if she said it exactly, but basically big pharma taking over the share of the space from the recreational folks. So basically they're going to make it, and this is my
2: we're losing you. There, but
4: okay, I'll let you go. Thank you.
1: Okay, thank you for your call. I hate it when it goes south like that.
2: About that, what's that topic of like this idea that actually it's not that difficult to get rid of the rec market. In Europe, they're not even really looking at rec. They're also going more medical. Like that could, you know, happen here in Thailand too. They got rid of rec and now it's medical. What are your thoughts about that here in the U.S.? Is it heading in that direction?
3: I mean, I think one thing one way I kind of look at it, just high level, is like there's multiple different conspiracies and probably several of them are true. So is the pharmaceutical company industry trying to take over the cannabis industry? Probably, yeah. Is the alcohol industry trying to take over the cannabis industry? Yes, absolutely. You know, this is being reported in the paper. You can see how much money they're spending. Are the big MSOs listed on the Canadian Stock Exchange? And now, as of 2 days ago, the New York Stock Exchange as well. Are they trying to take over the industry? Like, yes, clearly, obviously they are, right? So actually there's like multiple different like schemes kind of moving forward. In terms of, you know, this rescheduling order, is it going to turn the industry over to pharmaceutical companies? I think there's some reasons to think it might and some reasons to think it won't. So the reason to think it would is that when you move to Schedule 3, you're making certain types of research, you know, much easier for pharmaceutical companies. And I think it's safe to say research is good. We need more research on the plant and the medical effects of the plant. But if that all gets kind of funneled into pharmaceutical applications, you're only looking at a very narrow expression of what the plant is and only a very narrow set of people who can access that.
2: Yeah,
3: On the other hand, I'll just say briefly, because the order allows state-licensed medical marijuana businesses to participate, and this is pretty unexpected, that's kind of a non-pharmaceutical pathway. The concern then becomes which companies are really going to apply for DEA registration. Is it going to be a Humboldt County farmer, or is it going to be a company like Trulieve that, you know, has a lot of connections with the current administration that is listed on the New York Stock Exchange that sort of has that level of connectedness where maybe they feel more comfortable doing that? And so I think there's various forces at play, including the pharmaceutical industry, that are very, we should take very seriously.
1: Well, I really, you know, support our caller's concern, you know, because I think it'd be a cold day in hell before I signed some form for the DEA. I mean, for all of my life, they've been the devil. And I know it's emotional and a little bit irrational, but the same. It's like, so I could see especially a lot of the smaller people going, well, I'm not going to set myself up with these guys. And I think you're dead on with the larger guys. This is just part of doing business for them. They got lawyers, so they don't care.
2: Well, what about like, is there much talk amongst regulators and support of home growing?
3: So most regulators would tell you that that is not part of their job to think about, in the sense that they get direction from state legislatures, and usually it's the state legislature that will tell them basically whether home grow is allowed or not.
2: Yeah, for sure.
3: I think there's a real mix. I mean, when people from other states ask me about this, sometimes it's like a really intense policy issue in other states. And they'll ask me how it's going in California, and I'll just say, like, there's no problems whatsoever. You know, like, it's just not even something that, like, rises to the level of a controversy, right? And so it's always weird to me that this is something that is a debate in other states, but unfortunately it still is, and a lot of states don't allow that activity.
1: Okay. Real quick, our listeners, you've got K Mudd's The Cannabis Show. We'd love to hear from you. Give us a call. You got about 5 minutes for us to hear you, and you can get us here at 923-3911. Javi will get you in the studio, 707-923-3911. Give us a call. Thanks, Ross.
2: And what about also in terms of just agriculture, in terms of like sun-grown and agriculture and, say, industrial and indoor? What are some of the talks around those topics?
3: Yeah, so one of the things that I'd say, in addition to direct-to-consumer sales, the other thing that we always really try to emphasize is cannabis as agriculture. And at the federal level, it's a really interesting and different conversation, because I think there's a real conversation like, how do you regulate cannabis federally? And people like to talk about the FDA, for example. That's the most common agency that gets mentioned. But people don't talk a lot about USDA, the Department of Agriculture.
1: Okay.
3: Where literally any other agricultural crop would get positions. And so one thing we've really advocated for a long time is, when cannabis becomes federally legal, it should be positions in the Department of Agriculture, should have access to all the same programs that other crops do, and really be treated like any other crop grown outdoors.
1: Hear.
2: Yeah, for sure.
1: I think that with the laws that passed here, Prop 64, that was a big mistake, you know.
2: But, I mean, could indoor still fall under the definition of agriculture, considering it's like warehouses and some more industrial kind of factory farming situation?
3: Yeah, I think it's a tricky question. I mean, there is vertical indoor farming of other crops, but not nearly on the scale that we see for cannabis. And so how that falls into USDA or does it fall somewhere else? I don't have a clear answer to that right now. I'd be interested, you know, what you think, Sunshine, what other folks think. I do think it is a different type of thing that is not, certainly not exactly the same as sun-grown.
2: Mm-hmm. I think so too.
1: It's hard not to agree with that. But like you said, there's vertical marketing happening in Japan. There's plenty of that. Mushrooms. People grow mushrooms indoors.
2: That's a good point.
1: It's pretty agricultural.
2: Mm-hmm.
1: Ross, it seems that you got to go with the ones you can win, right? You probably agree with me on that, since you're involved in.
2: It's kind of
1: pushing
2: like,
1: for these changes.
2: Yeah. I mean, if we can get a better definition, it may help with getting sun grown under agriculture, because I think there is some questions about when you look at indoor and then putting that under agriculture when it's in industrial parks and warehouses and whatnot. So, you know, yeah, it is. I think it does somewhat. Yeah, there is going to need some work that needs to be done in that area.
1: Mm-hmm.
3: I think so, and I think to your point, Steve, we're always looking again at where are the areas where reasonably, you know, policy could change, right? We don't want to go out and do policy advocacy that's not going to go anywhere. And so one reason increasingly I think we've started to work at the federal level as HCGA and Origins Council and National Craft Cannabis Coalition is, at some point, you know, we're going to get a federally legal system, and they're going to have to make a lot of decisions about where that's set up. And I think that's the best chance that we have to look at the mistakes of Prop 64 and the mistakes in some of these other state regulatory frameworks and decide not to replicate them. And so many of the issues that where we have challenges, I think, are interconnected. If we're talking about small farmers, environmental justice, economic justice, patients, medical access, genetic diversity, they all kind of, you know, center on the same point and raise some of the same issues. And I think I see it happening slowly that people are starting to realize that. And we're always going to have to fight against big industry, whether it's pharma or alcohol or multi-state operators or whatever. But I think the more we can just show how those things are interrelated and how it really benefits everyone to have an ecosystem that supports all of that, we do have a chance to create a system that's going to encourage those things.
1: Well,
2: I love the optimism.
1: Yep. I was going to say the same. I love the optimism. And, hey, I tell you, that's how you get where you want to go, by being optimistic
2: right.
1: and moving forward. You know, if it's all, oh, doom and gloom, and it's, well, then that's

0: e-commerce, and then humble farmers can sell their wheat in New York. And isn't that great? And that does sound great, but are you going to be able to find a distributor to drive your weed from Humboldt to New York?
1: Well, what about
2: maybe not.
1: About Humboldt weed and California weed that's already getting on the shelf in New York? Is there any discussions around that in particular issue happening?
0: It's interesting. I do hear about it. I hear it being reported. I do not know what the state of New York is doing about that. There were some New York regulators at this conference I talked to a little bit, but I would imagine that's something that they'd like to get to the bottom of, but I don't know what they're doing.
1: Yeah, okay. I'm curious. I'm just kind of curious.
2: For sure.
1: 'Cause I thought maybe New York might actually, because, you know, it does hurt their emerging brands if you've got, like, Glass House showing up or something or any other brands, and they're trying to get their brands going. So I think there is some concern about that, but yeah, I'd be curious.
2: Yeah, I know this whole thing about national cannabis is going to be a real interesting story as it proves itself out. So, Ross, we managed to make it to the top of the hour. I got to say, I'm real glad we could get you on the show. You've been very informative, full of a bunch of information on points that Sunshine and I have been talking about and concerned about. So I really appreciate it.
1: And we got that meeting on the 24th, 3 p.m. right here in Southern Humboldt at the Mateel, 3 p.m.
2: What is that meeting?
1: The meeting with the DCC. Community meeting. Show up.
2: The DCC. What was the date again?
1: It's Wednesday the 24th.
2: Wednesday the 24th.
1: Right here in Redway.
2: Right here in Redway. Did you have any closing remarks you'd like to make, Ross?
0: I just wanted I think Sunshine stole my thunder, to promote that event one more time and encourage folks to come out. And also wanted to just mention, we have a webinar we did as National Craft Cannabis Coalition on cannabis rescheduling. And it's mostly aimed at businesses that are operating and trying to think about whether they want to register. So just want to encourage folks to check that out. That's on our Instagram. If you're not a business, you still might find it interesting just for background. But I think particularly for people trying to make that decision of, do I really want to register with the DEA? We tried to provide some just educational resources for folks.
2: I think that's, yeah, as I said before, certainly crucial. And it helps relieve people's tension and stress. Well, here we are. You have been listening to KMUG Community Radio's The Cannabis Show with your host Steve Dodge and Sunshine Sarasota. We've been very happy to have Ross Gordon with us, and we've been talking about any number of issues, including the nationalization of cannabis, which is interesting. Can hardly wait to see what happens. Anyway, next week, do we know if we have a guest yet?
1: We're working on it. In progress.
2: So we're working on it. In the meantime, you're going to tune in and you're going to listen in and then hopefully call in. Good night, everybody. Good night, Ross.
1: Right on. Thank you, Ross. Thanks for joining us today.
0: Thanks, y'all. Really appreciate it.
2: Yeah, you
1: likewise.
2: Bet.

0: And you have a tune in the mud, KMUD Garberville 91.1, KMUE Eureka 88.1, KLAI Laytonville 90.3, and Shelter Cove 99.5, live and on demand at KMUD.org. And we've got 82 degrees outside the studios here in Redway, California. I'm Javi. 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
1: Welcome to the KMUD News. I'm your news director, April Lewis, and I'm glad to be with you for this broadcast. On this episode, we have stories on the future of Humboldt tourism, a bridge collapse in Mendocino, and a new citizen petition to ban Amazon's warehouse plans in McKinleyville using the November Humboldt election ballot. But up first, a rundown of some quick local headlines. This is KMUD News. Starting off with an announcement from CAL FIRE in Mendocino. The CAL FIRE Mendocino unit will be conducting a prescribed burn on the Howard Forest Headwaters property. This prescribed burn will treat approximately 100 acres of grasslands within oak woodlands, creating a mosaic of variously burned vegetation and islands of unburned habitat. Howard Forest is in the central portion of Mendocino County, along Highway 101, south of Willits and north of Ridgewood. Burning will begin on Monday, June 15th, and may continue through June 21st. Burning will start at approximately 8 a.m. and conclude at approximately 3 p.m. Also from CAL FIRE, with a recent increase in fire activity, higher temperatures, lower fuel moistures, and minimal precipitation in the forecast, the extreme threat of wildfire impacting life, property, or natural resources is observable. Thereby, with the authority vested by the Director of the Department of Forestry and Fire Protection, CAL FIRE hereby suspends, except within incorporated cities, the privileges of burning by permit and other uses of open fire in the geographic area described as all state responsibility area lands within Humboldt, Del Norte, and Western Trinity counties. Campfires within organized campgrounds or on private property that are otherwise permitted will be allowed if the campfire is maintained in such a manner as to prevent its spread to the wildland and other private property. State rangers or other authorized agents of the Director of Forestry and Fire Protection may issue restricted temporary burning permits whenever it can be shown that burning or use of open fire is essential for reasons of public health, safety, or welfare. A campfire permit can be obtained at local fire stations or online at preventwildfireca.org. In Eureka, last week, the City of Eureka and Caltrans celebrated the completion of Eureka's South Gateway sign with a small ribbon-cutting ceremony at the Herrick Avenue overpass. Due to the location's proximity to Highway 101, attendance was limited to staff and contractors who helped bring the project to life. Funded through Caltrans' Clean California program, the monument will create a welcoming entrance to Eureka while reflecting the community's character. The monument was designed by local architect Julian Berg with guidance from a subcommittee of the city's design review committee, including Caroline Perez, Chuck Ellsworth, Lee Cunningham, and staff from both the City of Eureka and Caltrans. The design draws inspiration from Eureka's architectural heritage, incorporating elements from the Sequoia Park Zoo's entry gateways and the brickwork found throughout the city. Looking ahead, Eureka hopes to install a complimentary North Gateway monument sign when funding becomes available, creating a unified and welcoming sense of arrival at both ends of the city. And up next, our main stories. This is KMUD News. The Green Bridge near Kovalo collapsed Friday night with a vehicle driving over it, KMUD News reports. On the night of Friday, June 12th, the Green Bridge near Kovalo, also known as the Mill Creek Bridge on Hill Road, collapsed. A car was on the bridge at the time, which dramatically flipped over and landed on its roof. Thankfully, the driver reportedly only suffered minor injuries. However, this collapse brought about questions of public safety and the reliability of Mendocino's aging rural infrastructure. The bridge was already classified by Caltrans as failing, with a replacement in the planning stages, with construction set to begin in the near future. The new bridge will be two lanes instead of the single lane of the bridge that collapsed. It is currently scheduled for phased construction over the next 2 to 3 years. Potentially, a faster build process could happen with a less architecturally pleasing design than the original replacement, since the new bridge plan requires a prefabricated weathering steel pony truss, which requires lengthy lead time for construction. With Mendocino County already close to advertising for a contractor to complete the project, it is likely the original replacement plan will stay in place. We spoke with Director of Mendocino County Department of Transportation, Howard Daschle, to learn more about plans to replace the Green Bridge and what he knows about the collapse event.
2: Said that the new bridge is going to take approximately 2 to 3 years to complete due to architectural features. Do you think this event will result in any push to possibly move that schedule up? Or do you think residents will want to maintain a certain aesthetic and they'll be willing to wait for the new bridge?
3: Yes, well, actually, to change the design and get the approvals done, I'm actually arguing that may take longer, even though the construction of a standard concrete bridge, had we started with that, would have been faster. We went down this other path. We've gotten to the starting point for construction, and it just makes sense to just stay on course, I think, and do what we've already have approvals for.
2: And then also, thank you for sending the design of the new bridge. It was nice to see that that's going to be a two-way bridge as opposed to the one-way bridge that was previously there. You know, was the plan, construction plan, to keep the old bridge running while the new one was constructed? Or was the plan always to have the detours in place to build the new bridge?
3: Always we were going to have detours in place. And that was actually discussed early on with the emergency service providers, and because the bridge was so limited weight-wise, you know, half of what a normal load would be, they really couldn't use it anyway for emergency equipment. So, you know, the thought of closing it, getting a good bridge when we were done, was agreed to from the beginning.
2: And then approximately how long do those detours take?
3: Well, the original thought is that we would get a contractor, successful bidder, and they would start on building the prefabricated bridge. The bridge has to be built by a steel supplier somewhere, and depends on the bidder that got the job where that would be. And then while that was being built, we would do other work and leave the old bridge in place, and then tear it down and try to install it in a year. With this event, what we will probably try to do is still hire that contractor as soon as we can, start having the new bridge prefabricated wherever the low bidder has, you know, submitted a successful fabricator that's approved and makes specification. And but now that the old bridge is down, we may even try to start to do some of the work. Obviously, first order of business is to remove and salvage the old bridge, but perhaps we can even get other work done if the weather permits. So we're going to try to move forward as quickly as we can.
2: Is there anything in your mind you wish the county had done differently to prevent this bridge collapse event from happening? And then, you know, secondary to that, are there other bridges in Mendocino County that have, you know, similar structural deficiencies potentially?
3: So that's an interesting question. I've had this job 21 years, and I think during my time I've probably put in 19 bridges, not quite one a year. And believe it or not, we work through a system of scores, you know, for bridges. And this bridge was not the worst bridge I'd ever worked on in the county as far as condition. It is really rather surprising to me that this one went. We had done other bridges that were a higher priority in the past time I've been here. So I was frankly surprised.
2: What kind of investigation needs to happen to figure out exactly why this specific bridge went?
3: Well, you know, that is something that from my standpoint, I'm not qualified to do. I wouldn't do such an investigation. I'm more focused on simply completing the project that we've been planning and putting a good up to current codes and standard bridge there. I think there's some sort of accident investigation that's done by the traffic divisions. You know, there was traffic involved in this. And that's really out of my realm. We never do those sorts of investigations. And frankly, without having an eyewitness or someone to even say what happened, it's hard for me to guess just looking at the remains.
2: Do you think there's anything the county should be doing to maybe speed up some of these bridge replacements, or are you comfortable with the current pace of work and replacement rate?
3: Well, you know, I'd always like to do more, but there are limitations. And, you know, we compete on a statewide level, you know, for bridges in the bridge program. So they really do have a system of looking at bridge health and conditions. And I think we do pretty good to average about a bridge a year, not quite. If there was more money and we could do more, but I mean, it got 157 bridges in the county system. And, you know, it seems like one of them is coming up in need of repair every year. So that the system seems to be working.
1: After our interview with Director of Mendocino County Department of Transportation, Howard Daschle, KMUD News wanted to check on exactly how long detours from one side to the other of the now-collapsed Green Bridge will take. According to Google Maps, the detour lasts nearly 20 minutes via Hill Road and Doby Lane. Residents and drivers in the area should expect this lengthy detour for at least the next 3 to 4 years, based on the current construction timeline. While this detour would have been necessary for a new bridge construction regardless, the Green Bridge collapsing lengthens the period when the detour will be necessary. Reporting for KMUD, I'm April Lewis. Humboldt County is reconsidering its methods of tourism promotion, and the influence of social media commentary was highlighted in a presentation. Daniel Mintz reports.
4: As a significant change in the way the tourism industry is supported kicks off, Humboldt County's Economic Development Director has highlighted a grassroots element, the role of residents who talk about the county in person and online. Peggy Murphy, the county's Director of Economic Development, described a new 5-year plan for advancing the tourism economy in a June 10th online presentation to the Community Economic Resilience Consortium. The way the county markets and supports tourism has been a shifting and sometimes contentious issue for years, with the county questioning whether it was getting enough bang for the buck in its funding and contracts with tourism organizations. That's brought the county to the point it's at now, launching a 5-year plan to reorganize the way tourism marketing is funded and governed. During the presentation's discussion phase, tourism marketing was framed in a more down-to-earth context. Greg Foster of the Redwood Region Economic Development Commission, the meeting's host, said, quote, word of mouth is really important, and Murphy said that it's increasingly done online.
5: We have a pretty big kind of PR issue with how we sell ourselves before people get here. And so the study also talks to the new kind of itinerary creation people are doing through AI use that, of course, scrubs the internet and finds recommendations. And we're seeing for our area that, you know, those humble Reddit subthreads are not doing us any good, guys. Like, no. We need to be very considerate of what we put out there in the community about our community, because with the new way that people are doing their itinerary planning, you know, what we say about ourselves impacts how those itineraries get built.
4: When Foster encouraged support for the new paradigm, Murphy said it can be helped, quote, even if it's writing a nice thing online about Humboldt County. That dynamic was discussed further in this exchange between Foster and Murphy.
6: This community has flaws like every other community.
5: Absolutely.
6: And I've probably driven, I don't know how many hundreds of small communities I've driven through in the Western U.S. when I travel. And man, we got it going on compared to a lot of those other places. And so I think sometimes we're our own worst enemy. So knock it off. I know there's no one here, but you know, one of the things I like to do is go through threads. I don't do X, Facebook, Instagram, and just comment on other people's posts, especially if they're negative, and just comment and say, you know what, check this out. So I think if we all did that, we could have a real good impact.
5: We'll also add, though, that, you know, while we're talking about travel and tourism marketing, the way we market ourselves online or even this aspect also impacts our ability to do business attraction, recruitment, and employee recruitment. And so I do think that, especially for this group, we should be thinking about this as one cog in a bigger marketing message for the entire county.
6: Absolutely. Let's work on our self-esteem, folks, and talk good stuff about ourselves.
4: Murphy said the communication goal behind the new strategy is to unify the county's message about itself when it comes to attracting visitors.
5: So the future with what we're hoping with this strategy, and I believe is accomplishable, is a unified countywide strategy. That's the document we have that we're now putting into action. Transparent performance-based funding, clear oversight and reporting. We are using a destination stewardship model in the strategy, not a destination marketing organization model. This is because of very consistent community input that we also need to be very conscious of our community, of what we do in terms of development or the increase of tourists into our area. And so really trying to make sure that we're not just forcing, you know, square pegs circle hole, but rather being really respectful to our community members and the community that we're all here because we love. And then finally, aligning our tourism regions so that they are promoting one another, saying the same things, and delivering the same message.
4: The new plan will be carried out through a contracted destination stewardship organization. A tourism advisory board will be formed to make funding recommendations to the Board of Supervisors. The economic stakes are high for tourism alone. Murphy said it's a, quote, major economic driver, generating about $508 million in annual visitor spending and providing more than 5,800 jobs. For KMUD News, this is Daniel Mintz.
1: A group of concerned Humboldt County residents are petitioning for an anti-Amazon warehouse initiative to be placed on the November Humboldt County ballot. KMUD News reports, Humboldt residents have repeatedly and in public forums expressed large-scale, almost universal dissatisfaction over Amazon's plans to build a warehouse distribution center in McKinleyville. Recently, a citizen group called Indivisible Trinidad released a citizen petition hoping to ban Amazon's project and others like it from Humboldt County's coastal zone. The petition aims to add a ballot measure to the November Humboldt County election that would limit warehouse construction in the Humboldt County coastal zone to 20,000 square feet or less. We spoke with the lead citizen for the petition, Debbie Harrison Rumberger, to learn more about how the movement to place an anti-Amazon initiative on November's ballot came about. I'd love to learn a little bit more about this petition. So starting off, if you could let our listeners know a bit more about the petition and the citizen group that's behind it.
7: I attended the Amazon warehouse public meeting that the Humboldt County Planning Department had sponsored in April. And it was very, very concerning to see our community so frustrated and so upset and feeling that they had no voice in what was going to be taking place in their community. I'm a certified planner. I'm a member of the American Institute of Certified Planners, and I've had extensive work in the planning arena. And I recognize that Humboldt County is in a very difficult situation because their land use maps allow the Amazon project to go forward, and there's really very little recourse for them in spite of the impacts that could be felt throughout the county. So I started looking into ways to give the community a voice, to be able to be heard on this issue, and I sought a surgical approach to being able to protect our coastal region, and that would be by restricting warehouse development in the coastal zone to a maximum of 20,000 square feet. We know that Amazon's proposal is for over 40,000 square feet. So I have a good friend who's a constitutional attorney, and he reviewed it for me, and he cited that there were a couple of problems, one being that Humboldt County cannot on its own determine what can happen in the coastal zone. But what they can do is they can seek certification of an amendment that they pass. So I went to the California Coastal Zone and showed them the amendment to make sure that we weren't going out and spinning our wheels for nothing. And they seemed to give it a pass. They said that their general counsel had reviewed the language, and they did not see any red flags with that. So the amendment basically calls for limiting warehouse development within our coastal zone, which, for those who aren't familiar, it's approximately 1,000 yards from the mean high tide along our coastline inland. And that's an area that the Coastal Protection Act of 1976 had determined was appropriate for marine-dependent uses, recreation, and basically small-scale development intended to protect the coastal ecology and the importance of the coast in terms of the industries that are dependent on being actually very close to it. So some of the things that I think are important is for our public to know is that facilities under 20,000 square feet would remain permitted. Any marine-dependent operations are fully exempt.
1: So looking at, you know, those Amazon meetings, certainly the general public opinion you get out of that is incredible opposition to what Amazon is potentially planning. But my questions off this petition mostly have to do with that 20,000 square foot mark, because, you know, just as an example for listeners, a Costco stores is averages about 142,000 square feet. So 20,000 square feet in the world of warehouses tends to be, you know, quite small. Why was it important to limit it down to that size? And will there be any uses in the future? Like, for example, if somebody wanted to create a local business, wanted to create like a cannabis production and distribution facility, which may exceed that 20,000 square foot mark, you know, why would that be not beneficial to put in that coastal zone? And why is that mark down at 20,000 square feet for this petition?
7: The intent is to protect the coastal zone as it was, as the Coastal Protection Act defined it to be. It's not a large area, cannabis production. And of course, I know that's just an example, but any industrial activity is going to generate certain outputs. And some of that is pollution. Some of that is increased vehicular traffic. Some of that is, with Amazon, would be the air traffic. So the question becomes, is our non-marine dependent activities intended to be in the coastal zone? And my reading of the regulations is that they are not, unless it's marine related. And Amazon basically has no dependency on the marine environment in terms of its activity. It could be located anywhere because the coastal zone was defined as that 1,000 yards inland from mean high tide, was intended to protect that area for small, non-impactful uses and to preserve it for fishing and marine-dependent activities, not necessarily for activities that could be sited anywhere in the county outside of the coastal zone.
1: And then the last question I have, where can folks go to learn more about your petition, or who can they contact to learn more?
7: I would love to hear from people. Right now, we're setting up committees of volunteers. We've got a tremendous number of people that are active throughout the Humboldt County area. So if people would email me their contact information, we will put them on the volunteer list, and then we will be organizing over the next couple of weeks people into areas. We'll be out contacting people, letting them know when we're going to be starting, where we're going to be going, seeing what part of the initiative they want to take part in. Anything from delivering petitions to local businesses that are interested in putting them out to attending some of the fun summer events throughout Humboldt County that draw a lot of our residents, or whatever capacity, answering phones, whatever anyone would like to do, we have a spot for you. So if they could email me at debbie.harrison.rumberger, and that's debbie.harrison, H-A-R-R-I-S-O-N, .rumberger, R-U-M-B-E-R-G-E-R, @gmail.com. I know it's a long name, but you'll know who's getting back to you.
1: KEMA News will report on this issue again if the anti-large warehouse petition makes its way to the November Humboldt County ballot. Reporting for KMUD, I'm April Lewis. That's all for our news broadcast. Thanks for listening. Thanks to our rotation of broadcast engineers, Dennis Marr, Katie Phillips, Bianna Federico, Michael McCaskill, Larry Lashley, and Javier Rodriguez. Also thanks to our reporter for this broadcast, Daniel Mintz. 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Redwood Community Radio acknowledges that its transmitter sites are located in the unceded territory of the Tsingkiyon, Wailaki, Wiat, Wilcut, and Kato people. We honor ancestors past, present, and emerging, and acknowledge the ongoing cultural, spiritual, and physical connection that these tribes have to the region. I'm April Lewis. Stay tuned in.

You've got it tuned in the mud. It is 6:30. We have 83 degrees outside the studios here in Redway. I've got announcements for you. Stay tuned. At 7 o'clock, we have... What do we have? La Semilla with Brenda Pettis. Stay tuned. 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In addition to being an accountant, Melanie Newman is an enrolled agent with the IRS and can represent her clients in front of tax agencies. 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
1: I'm Rick Smith, and this is Labor History in Two.
2: On this day in labor history, the year was 1908. That was the day that the Executive Board of the American Federation of Labor established its Metal Trades Department. The goal was to coordinate the organizing and legislative efforts of those in the many metal trades. The department joined together workers from sheet metal workers to blacksmiths, iron shipbuilders to brass and silver workers, foundry workers to stove mounters, and more. In all, 600,000 workers were members. The new department held its first convention in Cincinnati, Ohio, that following February. One of the earliest major work projects involving the new department was the construction of the Panama Canal. More than 70,000 workers, including many metal workers, worked on the canal over a decade. By the time the canal was completed in 1914, more than 5,000 workers had died on the project. The metals department often had to navigate an ever-changing demand for the skills of its members. In times of war, as orders for battleships soared, the workers were in high demand. During peacetime, orders fell. In 1945, the U.S. Navy recognized the contribution of metal workers during World War II. They christened the USS Joseph S. McDonough. The ship was named after a former secretary treasurer of the Metal Trades Department who had worked in the Brooklyn Navy Yard. One of the key victories of the Metal Department was the passage of the 1938 Federal Apprenticeship and Training Act. The year prior, Metal Department President John Fry was appointed by President Franklin Delano Roosevelt as the labor representative for the first apprenticeship committee. The act formalized apprenticeship training programs. Today, the Metals Department of the AFL-CIO represents thousands of workers in 17 unions.
1: Labor History in Two brought to you by the Illinois Labor History Society and The Rick Smith Show.
3: Step right up, folks. Please don't crowd. Plenty here for everyone. Welcome to the bonanza extravaganza of the artificial intelligence boom. Silicon Valley billionaires are now proposing a scheme to deliver an unbelievable windfall to, quote, every citizen. Tech titans like Sam Altman of OpenAI are pushing the federal government to create a public wealth fund to let us commoners be investment partners in building the AI wonder world. Lest you worry that this might be a corporate scam, note that Donald Trump, the dealmaker-in-chief, exults that letting the American public buy into the tech boom is a sure bet to, quote, make them rich. And Altman adds that a public investment fund would allow Joe and Jill Schmo to, quote, participate directly in the upside of AI-driven growth. Wow, benevolent capitalism. But wait, aren't AI barons infamous greed heads who constantly rig the system for themselves, sneer at the public, and openly disdain government programs? Well, yes. And wait again, they say we should share in the upside of AI, but what about the downside? Far from profitable, all of the industry's powerhouses, including OpenAI, are losing hundreds of billions of dollars while carelessly adding trillions in new debt and, quietly admitting that their razzle-dazzle computer fantasies might not work. This is Jim Hightower saying they won't tell you this, but going bust is a real possibility. And that is why AI's private enterprise whizzes are now so desperately pushing us taxpayers to become their socialist partners. You see, even when they fail, you're in my role is to save their bacon by demanding that we, the public, deserves a government bailout. The Hightower Radio Lowdown is made possible by you subscribers to Jim Hightower's Lowdown on Substack. 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
4: A man called Silk. He was known by his nickname, Silk. But of course, That was not his legal or his committed name, which was Todd White. He worked in the kitchen and worked out in the gym by lifting weights. On Tuesday, May 26, while he was at work, he complained about chest pains. Kitchen management called the prison's medical offices, and they sent a cart to transport him up to the unit for examination. Upon arrival, Silk was administered an EKG, or electrocardiogram, to reflect his heartbeats and its condition. Sometime thereafter, a medical staff person determined that there were no cardiac abnormalities. He was sent back to his kitchen job. Once there, the chest pains returned, and kitchen staff, seeing him, ordered him back, not to the medical unit, but to his cell on the block. Silk, back on the block, tried to call his family, but unfortunately, no one answered the phone. So he gave his cellie the phone and returned to the cell to rest. His cellie made some calls and went out into the yard when yard was called. When his cellie returned to the cell, he found Silk lying on the cold concrete floor. He immediately called for medical assistance. It was far too late. Todd Silk White had died of a heart attack on Tuesday, May 26, 2026, at 62 years of age. With love, not fear, this is Mumia Abu-Jamal.
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Friday night markets have begun. Humboldt Made and North Coast Growers Association will transform the streets of Old Town Eureka into a festive place to meet up with friends and neighbors after the long week. 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Or stay tuned right now for more details. On Tuesday, Opera Alley Cats at the Speakeasy, 7 to 10 p.m., 21 and over. Long-running Old Town musical institution featuring some of the region's best jazz players. On Wednesday, Juneteenth, speaker series, herb workshop, and community screening. Juneteenth week begins by grounding in history, foodways, and remembrance. 10 a.m. on Zoom, join Black Humboldt for uplifting the legacy of the Black Panther Party with Dr. Ned. At 4 p.m., the community is invited to Seeds of the Diaspora at D Street Neighborhood Center in Arcata, a guided tasting experience connecting African diaspora herbs, spices, healing traditions, and ancestral resilience. The evening closes at 6 p.m. with a community screening of Reconstruction, America After the Civil War at Minor Theater, honoring the stories of Black freedom building after emancipation. More information at blackhumboldt.com/Juneteenth-celebration. Every Wednesday, 5 to 6:30 p.m., you are warmly invited to Essence of Life Sangha Weekly Free Meditation Gathering, a welcoming practice community here to support you in living more and more from the root of your true being. We sit together in stillness, supported by Dharma Talk and some mindful walking, all guided by Zen teacher Florina, in person at the Dharma Center in Garberville or online via Zoom. All are welcome. 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Gene Lucas Community Center invites you to Open Art Night every Wednesday, 5 to 7 p.m. Bring something you've been working on or dive into a project that we've put together. It's a great opportunity to collaborate, make new friends, and let your creativity flow. Free to all ages. All ages welcome. The Joy of Singing Choir is Wednesday also, inviting you to join the singing circle 5:30 to 7 at Jefferson Community Center in Eureka. They focus on the joy of singing in harmony together through improvisation as well as repertoire, including resistance songs. More info at hello@bynievs.com.
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Thursday, 6:18, 5:30 to 7:30, bring your current project, grab a drink, create a good intentional company. On Juneteenth, also Thursday, speaker series and adult skate night at Blue Lake Skating Rink. 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Then lace up, roll into joy at adult skate night with DJ Professor Funk at Blue Lake Skating Rink, 6 p.m. Come move, laugh, vibe, and celebrate Black wellness through rhythm, community, and play. More info at blackhumboldt.com/Juneteenth celebration. 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
1: 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We are going to switch to English to welcome our guests. Two very important colleagues and friends of Wiyot Territory, friends that are here to leave this testimony of support and engagement with the community. Two incredible people that I have the honor to meet and introduce today. So would you, for all of us at KMUD, thank you for coming today. Hola Carla, bienvenida. Hi Sonny, welcome. Welcome both of you. Carla, you want to introduce yourself? Tell us more about your title, the organization you're representing, and also something else you want to leave here just as an introductory phrase for our community at KMUD.
2: Hi everyone, I'm Carla. I am the outreach manager at the UC Davis Labor and Community Center. And we do the team that I'm a part of, we do a lot of education and community outreach and legal outreach in communities up in the north, especially in Humboldt. I think something actually that I want to leave you with is agarren papel, pluma y papel, because you're going to be learning a lot.
1: Amazing. Sonny, welcome. Please introduce yourself and tell us more about your function, your position in the organization.
3: Hey everyone, thanks so much for having me. My name is Sony. I'm a legal fellow at the UC Davis Labor and Community Center. So I've been an attorney for the past year. I'm on the same team as Carla, so we tag team a lot of work. We're really excited to come up and to be of service to all of you. And yeah, really looking forward to being up at the end of July.
1: Amazing. And just like Sonny said, the end of July is going to be very important for all of us in the region because we're going to have in-person consultation. This is amazing for our territories because honestly, we don't have a lot of assistance in person. COVID leave us with these tools and technology that is also allowing connecting, but there is nothing as essential as the human contact, the human possibility to just have a conversation and a dialogue and be in the same space. So want to always thank you, because this Humboldt, Mendocino counties and areas aren't easy to access. And again, big thank you to you. Let's communicate to our audience, to our communities here, what type of consultations they should expect. What are the topics that they should bring up for consultation? What is most common, perhaps, and what they need to know to be prepared? Basic, let's start with the basics on consultations. Carla.
2: Yeah, so people will have more information about potential phone number that they can call to make appointments, but we will have appointments available so people can speak to an attorney. But if they're not able to make an appointment, or if, you know, maybe they hear about it the day before or something like that, we will have attorneys who can give you a consulta. And so we'll have, you can ask questions to an attorney for 15 minutes. And bring all the information that you can regarding any potential cases or existing cases that you have. And an attorney will be able to tell you a little bit more about what options are available to you, if there are any.
1: Sonny, how will you invite people to be prepared for these consultations?
3: Yeah, I mean, we welcome any and all questions that folks have related to their immigration status, right? Like, we understand that there are very few opportunities to speak with immigration attorney and immigration experts. And so whether it's a question of, you know, how do I renew my green card, or I'm, you know, I've recently arrived and am looking to maybe apply for the asylum process, to, you know, maybe I have children and I'm trying to make sure that they're, you know, enrolled in school and that, you know, my immigration status doesn't impact the way that they're living their lives. We welcome any and all questions. We just, as Carla just mentioned, ask that you bring any relevant documents related to the issue that you have. So if it's a green card, you know, if you're looking for it to be renewed, then bring your green card and any information related to that. If you're looking for any sort of adjustment of status, bring your things like biographical documents, your passports. If you've been in some sort of proceeding before, bring your court documents. And yeah, just come with your questions. Maybe think about them in advance, write them down so that your time with your attorney can be as useful as possible.
1: I want to go back to these, the relevant documents, Sonny, but first let's reflect a little bit about making all the questions. Be prepared to consultation on immigration topics in the middle of this political context. We are facing not only the usual fear, and I say this with the heavy, you know, the heavy weight of being an immigrant, but we're also facing perhaps extreme conditions where our communities are feeling to the edge, are feeling that there is no hope, that perhaps there is a way to avoid any type of, you know, going out of the shadows by not going to this type of events. I want to use this platform to encourage everyone that is listening to don't fear to ask the questions with professionals, to don't fear to come to community gatherings, to the Know Your Rights workshops. How will you encourage them from your platforms and from the knowledge that you all have, Carla?
2: Yeah, I think this is very personal. I am also an immigrant, and I think, you know, the danger is there, but it's so much better. The best thing to do is to face anything with information that you have. And I think sometimes in our community, you know, like, we turn to our community for information and help, but sometimes what worked for the primo or the comadre is not necessarily going to work for us, because we each have a different case, right? A different immigration journey to this country. And so, you know, If you, even if it's fear, hágalo con miedo, because it's better to have that information from a trusted professional, from somebody, who is not only knows the laws, but immigration attorneys talk. And they know, what's going on. They have information that maybe isn't necessarily exactly, what the law says, but they might have insights, that they can share.
1: As an attorney, Sonny, you are also living this moment and this experience in a very intense way. How would you encourage our audience in this region, in Northern California, rural areas, where having legal consultation in person about our status as immigrants is very rare? It's almost like we cannot believe it is really an extraordinary opportunity. How would you tell them about your experience as an attorney during these times?
3: Yeah, I mean, I think I just want to say that the team that's coming up, first of all, is privileged to be coming to your community. We've been very lucky to be able to be welcomed by all of you, and we hope that we can sort of provide some aid in return. Two things. One, we're coming in with love and respect for the community and hold the information that you will be sharing with us with the utmost confidentiality. That's also our professional duty. We are held under pretty strict standards about what kind of information we would be sharing with anyone, and it is our number one job to make sure that your information is protected. And so we encourage you to come with any and all questions that you have. And if you feel like, maybe you don't have a question at this time, or maybe you're not comfortable, we still welcome you to come to the space. We will be holding Know Your Rights presentations simultaneous to the consultations. And the presentations, including on the Friday, will be all about sort of a state of immigration. Everything that we've been noticing and seeing and experiencing with our clients, whether it's related to slower processing times, whether it's immigration court in San Francisco being shut down and moving elsewhere. And so even if you're not feeling quite ready to share your story or your questions with us, we still encourage you to be a part of this space. And also that not only will we be providing immigration consultation and help, but also want to make sure that you're feeling empowered, as a worker, as an individual who lives in Humboldt, right? You're more than your immigration status, and there are many other things that we can be doing to support you and that you can be doing for yourself to feel protected and respected during this time.
1: What an amazing way to say it. You are more than, we are more than our immigration statuses, and this applies to every culture. It is a belief that when we enter this country and we enter in a way that is unofficial, we are offending the territory. And from then, we start believing that there is not a way for us to ask. There is not a way for us to deserve. Well, there is a way. There is a way. And that's what we want to remind us every day, because we contribute to the great, great, great development of California, by instance, being the first economy of the country and in many, many ways, a state that is due thanks to immigrants and to our not only labor force, but creativity and passion and cultures and all those values that we have. I want to go back to the relevant documents. And this is a reminder to our communities to have everything you need, from your birth certificate to your passport. To this is the time, my friends, to make a checklist of everything. And Centro del Pueblo is making periodical visits to the Mexican consulate in San Francisco, is supporting groups for going and start doing this paperwork of anything that you need in order to come to your visits, to the legal consultations, and have everything you need. What would be, in your opinion, both of you, Carla and Sonny, the strongest barriers or challenges that people face when you are consulting with them? Like, What can they do beforehand, prior to our appointment in July, to be prepared? How can we work on this, Carla?
2: Yeah, I think making sure that, especially when it comes to immigration, making sure you have all the documents, because I think sometimes, you know, the letters say some things that we may not understand, or, you know, that we may not be able to recite word for word. So having the ability to show an attorney, this is exactly what I've received, will be really helpful. And like when it comes to, you know, renewing a green card, having the things that you need, the information when you left the country, things like that. If you're applying for citizenship, that is also really helpful. So just having those things that, you know, it's hard to remember every time you've left a country off, you know, top of your head. So just having that basic information written down, so that way your consultation is just you asking the questions that you need to know, instead of thinking, you know, like, well, maybe for Christmas I went to Mexico, or maybe I went on vacation this one time and I forgot.
1: Amazing, amazing advice. Make that timeline. Take a time for preparing this appointment. Sonny, what other piece of advice would you recommend for our audience today?
3: I think Carla covered the majority. I think the only thing else that I would encourage is that, you know, a lot of our immigration stories can be heavy. And we want to make sure that obviously our attorneys will be holding your stories and your cases with utmost care, but just, you know, getting in the mental space of being comfortable with sharing your story with someone can be anxiety inducing. It can be stressful. It can take us back to places that maybe we don't want to think about. So as you're putting together your timelines and putting together your documents, maybe whether it's talking to yourself, maybe it's talking to a family member or friend, sharing your story if that's not something that you've done before. Maybe you want to kind of practice. Obviously, we're not looking for, you know, a scripted conversation with the attorneys, but we definitely want to make sure that you feel, obviously, that we will be holding your information with the utmost care, but that you also feel comfortable bringing us this information. So yeah, just getting in the headspace of, you know, knowing that we might have to talk about some difficult things that have happened to you or your family members. Yeah.
1: This is amazing because reminding us of the care and the confidentiality that you hold for us, that's to protect the space. And that's something Centro del Pueblo has been fostering for a decade now. Very proud to be here to witness your visit and very proud to recommend this team of UC Davis coming to Humboldt County, to Centro del Pueblo. Something very important that you mentioned, you to be prepared in a mental state, in an emotional state. Of course, this is sensitive information, but not only that, it is sensitive experiences in general. And we want to invite you to join us at the community center. We are having these afternoons, the journeys of family plans, but also timelines, where you get to sit with us in a one-on-one setting or a group setting, just to share about your journey. How did you survive your migratory experiences? More than let's say, more than victims, we are considering ourselves survivors. And we are also bringing up all the greatness of being part of the culture in our home countries and also being part of the culture here. This is called the Echar Raíz Project, the Echar Raíz Initiative, where we are talking about that in the office and at the garden and the farm, just to reflect on the freedom of being an immigrant to is itself an entire human experience, and is itself part of the millennial, is itself part of human experiences. So join us. Tomorrow we'll be at the office in 3008 Broadway from noon to 2 for lunch and sharing, and then also from 5 to 7 for cafecito and sharing. So be there, be with us, be in community. And let's, in these next few minutes that we are closing this show, remind our community about important dates. When are we going to be in community with Sonny and Carla? It's going to be a great event. So what are the dates, my friends?
2: Yeah, so it is July 23rd and 24th. We'll be in the evening. I believe at 5:30. And then on Saturday, we will be starting at 10 a.m. That is the 25th. We'll be starting at 10 a.m.
1: And it's summer. It's summer season, and I know that most of you that are listening to this show are coming back from the river with the family. Here in Humboldt County, we have this connection with the land in a way that that we appreciate how our indigenous relatives took care, were the stewards of these sanctuaries. So remember, in July, after going to the river, you have an appointment on July 23rd, July 24th, 5:30. And then on Saturday at 10 a.m., Centro del Pueblo will have food, will have everything you need. We're going to have childcare. We're going to have contention groups for making handcrafts, perhaps. If your youth want to be there, you can talk more about, you can know more about our youth councils. So it's going to be, after all, yes, very important, but also a way to be in community and know our rights. My friends, what would you like to say at the end of the show? How would you like to say farewell and to invite people to come on July? Sonny.
3: I just like to say that, you know, Carla and I have come up to Humboldt a couple times now, and we've just been blown away by how amazing the community is, how caring, how gentle, respectful, and willing that people are to participate in bettering the lives of themselves and others. And we just really hope to be a part of this network. We really want to try and be helpful. We know that there is limited access to immigration attorneys up in the area, and we really, really hope that, you know, you find this both to be helpful and that we can become sort of trusted community members to you. As Brenda said earlier, like, immigrants are the very lifeblood and the roots of this nation. We are nothing without each other, and really, really encourage you to come out. We'd love to get to know you, see your faces, learn about your stories, and yeah, we'll see you in July.
1: Thank you so much, Sonny. And Carla, how would you invite our community to take note and don't forget about our appointment on July 23rd, 24th, 25th?

0: Radio of Centro del Pueblo. These are Sonny and Carla from the amazing, amazing team that is visiting from the UC Davis Community and Labor Center. Thank you so much for being here today. We are looking forward to having you coming back again. They were here for our Cinco de Mayo event. They are part of this family and this effort of Centro del Pueblo, and we want to thank you so much for putting the, you know, the joy in the work that you do and putting the creativity in the work that you do and the strength. Be safe, be careful, and see you soon on July, next month, some weeks from now.
1: Yes. All right. Thank you for having us.
2: Thank you so much. Bye.
0: Bye. And we're going to be here on the La Semilla Radio. Let's hang out for a little bit more. And now let's switch to Spanish. 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

I'd like to tell you all a tale about the winter of 09, the year that we endured the longest night of our lives. A storm blew in from hell and piled snow 10 stories high. The wind it howled like sirens and we hunkered down inside. The timber shook and groaned and the storm it grew and rose. The bars had all shut down and the liquor stores were closed. And the worst was yet to come, and though we didn't know it yet, somewhere in the night we'd run out of cigarettes. Well, we rationed beer till midnight, till we saw the end was nigh. Then we were saved from doom by a bottle of ten high. And when the final drink was finally drunk, we knew that we were surely sunk. Someone passed the bong around, and we all got high.

K-Mud people, hope you're enjoying this beautiful sunny day. I'm Hill Clinton. It's time for the Cabin Fever Show on the Mighty Mighty Mud, KMUD, Garberville, 91.1, KMUE, Eureka, 88.1, KLAI, Laytonville, 90.3, on the FM Translator, Shelter Cove, 99.5, and all day, every day, on demand, KMUD.org. Hope everyone's having a beautiful day. It's warm out. Hope you stay cool, get by the river. Call in 707-923-3911. We're going to play some bluegrass.

Did everybody have a fantastic holiday? I'm in fact still having a fantastic holiday, as this is part of the Green Sky holiday, being with all of you.

down and out. I've been left and right and wrong. I walked the walk and I ran my mouth. I've been on the short end for too long. But if they gave medals for honky-tonk wars, hell, I'd keep mine in my chest of drawers. With my IRS bills and divorce papers and all that stuff.

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And it's 9 o'clock, 9:02 to be exact, cooling down outside, which is so nice. 71 degrees right here in studio. And we're going to keep some music rolling. You know the number, 707-923-3911. Thanks for listening.

Yeah, y'all. Thanks for listening. This has been the Cabin Fever Show. I'm Hill Clinton, and I'm out till next week. I'm going to be back with you next week filling in for the Green Cool Shores, Cool Green Shores show, and we'll keep some grass going. So see you Monday. Thanks for listening. It's the Mighty Mighty Mud. The only place you can get it. Cabin Fever. You got Steve coming up next.

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She loved the light, was dismayed by the dark, the stars though she seemed to respect. The faint light that flutters at night to the earth would land in her eyes and collect.

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It is 10:01. You are listening to KMUD, Garberville, KMUE, Eureka, KLAI, Laytonville. I am Steve. This is Steveland. Wow. Sibilant. Hot mic. Hot, hot, hot. Like the weather. Let's see. Sorry I wasn't here last week. I had some health issues. You know, that happens. I hear that happens as people age, or even as they don't age. Well, if you stopped aging, you stopped having health problems. Just stopped having problems altogether, didn't you? Anyway, I had a lot to say last week. I wanted to do a big celebration for the president's birthday. You know, Donald Jehoshaphat Trump. Donald Jackass Trump. So I'm going to start out. I know it's a day late. And I'm a few dollars short. But let's pretend it's last week. No, let's not. Let's not do that at all. Nonetheless, this is for President Trump's birthday. This is a song called Obama. The Prez is you, the Prez is me. F-U-D-J-T.

0: It has not been easy for me. 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
1: Donald's daddy was a Klansman. He was spreading hate back then. Got arrested in 27 for hate speech against black men. Now his son is on the same shit. I guess that he raising him wrong. I guess that the apple does not fall that far from the tree that they had.

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They're sending people that have lots of problems, and they're bringing those problems with us. They're bringing drugs. They're bringing crime.

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Fuck Donald Trump! Fuck Donald Trump, yo! Fuck Donald Trump! Fuck Donald Trump, baby! Fuck Donald Trump! Fuck

embarrassing the whole country. 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You little son of a bitch. You think you're just gonna get up in the morning and tweet out some bullshit? No one wants to hear it. No one wants to see it. Fuck Donald Trump. Fuck Donald Trump. Fuck Donald Trump. Fuck Donald Trump. Fuck Donald Trump. Fuck Donald Trump. Fuck Donald Trump. Fuck Donald Trump. Fuck Donald Trump. Fuck Donald Trump.

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0: Social Security. 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If we're going to subsidize them, let them become a state. Changing the name of the Gulf of Mexico to the Gulf of America.
1: This is the activation of the emergency broadcast system.

0: about Trump.
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0: Bang, bang.
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0: to look them straight in the eye, and I want to tell them what a cheap, lying, no-good, rotten, four-flushing, low-life, snake-licking, dirt-eating, inbred, overstuffed, ignorant, blood-sucking, dog-kissing, brainless, dickless, hopeless, heartless, fat-ass, bug-eyed, stiff-legged, spotty-lipped, worm-headed sack of monkey shit he is! 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
1: Positions at the use of... Well, let's see how we say that. Acetaminophen. 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

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Filthy Rich Nepo Babies. Hi, it's Steve. Hi. Did you remember I was even here? I kind of forgot. Yeah, so what are you guys doing? What did you guys do yesterday? What'd you guys do on Flag Day? What'd you guys do on David Thomas of Perubu's birthday yesterday? Oh, yeah, I heard there was some other guy stealing the thunder, some big fat orange piece of ish. I played a whole bunch of stuff. I played a whole bunch of songs. I don't know that I can name them all. I definitely can't say them all on the air. But this show is in honor of our fearless, that cowardly piece of ish that runs this country. Let's see. I started off with a song from Cleveland. That was This Moment in Black History from their EP, Raw Black Power. That was Obama. The prez is you. The prez is me. And since then, I've been playing songs all directly about... Dick Jabber Trump. What's his name? Donnie Jockstrap. Whatever that a-hole's name is. Most of the songs that I played were called F Donald Trump. There's one called I Effing Hate Donald Trump. Then there was I Hate Donald Trump. Then there was Donald Trump F U. Then there was F Donald Trump Live in Vienna by Mark Rubelay. Then it was F Donald Trump by John Loomy. Then F Donald Trump by Tyrant. Then F Donald Trump by the Jab Junkies. Then F Donald Trump Part 2. By YG and G-Eazy and Macklemore. That's a good one. Then I played some DOA. I played some Muslims, Agent Orange, Lambrini Girls, Filthy Rich Nepo Baby, Douchebag Billionaire. Hey, well, if you can't rape the people to make yourself a billionaire, who are you going to rape to make yourself a billionaire? That's us. That's us. So anyway, it's 10:32, 22 seconds. It is KMUD Garberville that you are listening to currently. And most importantly of all, actually probably least importantly of all, now, because it's only 67 degrees, is the temperature. It's 67 degrees. It's no longer 100 and whatever it was up on the mountain today. God, that was crap. I almost made you guys listen to a David Lee Roth song. The heat was making me crazy. I was crazy from it, you might say. As Diamond David Lee Roth might say. Crazy from the heat. Anyway, so it's 10:30. This is Steveland. I'm Steve. And I'm going to play some more songs about our president and the administration. This song right here is from good old Fishbone. I've played it before. But this is from Stockholm Syndrome from a couple years ago. This is called Racist Piece of Ish.

0: clink, clink. Yeah, that's right. Arrest his ass. Hey, what's going on? It's 11 o'clock. It is almost 11 o'clock. You are listening to KMUD, Garberville, KMUE, Eureka, KLAI, Laytonville, FM, Translator, K258BQ, Shelter Cove, and live and on demand online at KMUD.org. So, yeah, did anybody watch any of that trash, the trash heap of a dumpster fire yesterday? I didn't. I saw a bunch of clips of it, but man, I don't know what that dude's name is. It's like Hodick, whoever the douchebag that said the racist-ish about Michelle Obama. You know what? So everybody's focusing on this guy's the fact that he said what he said. Up there looking like Robbie Roadsteamer. You know who that is? You know who Robbie Roadsteamer is? Yeah, we'll get you in a second there.
1: The Jeffrey.
0: Yeah. Anyway, so that chode that was up there looking like a bootleg ass like Randy Macho Man Savage if he only ate chocolate, this douchebag. Talking ish about Michelle Obama, goes up there and says some real hateful ish. I believe it's going to come out. I don't know whether his friend bet him. I don't know whether his group of idiot friends who like, oh, that'll be funny. And he said it and he thought he dropped the mic and he thought he was hilarious. He thought he was being funny. And Joe Rogan, you little suck up punk ass. Just smiling and laughing. You got nothing to say there? You got nothing to say. Okay. Anyway. Yeah, so this guy, I'm sure of it, either had some money in a Poly Market bet as to whether somebody would say some ish like that, or his boys had some money on that, and so he said it. Somebody got paid for him saying that. Just to keep things as disgusting, as completely as disgusting as possible, with this goddamn administration full of idiots, scumbags, just heartless pieces of garbage. Oh, but the Dow Jones is

up to how many stocks you got? What's your stock? What's your portfolio look like? Oh, you don't have one. Cool. Yeah, me neither. Cool. Anyway, what's gas cost? Oh, well, he brought it down. He brought it down. That's one thing Trump did. He brought the gas down to $6.45 a gallon. I mean, he brought it down from like $6.75 a gallon and brought it just before that. He brought it up from $4.99. So anyway, yeah, things are going good. There's already been breaks in the ceasefire that he did for his birthday. You know, a lot of the reason I think that he had to do this UFC birthday party, UFC-themed birthday party, yay, everybody gets half-gloved, everybody gets 8-ounce gloves. I used to watch UFC all the time. Anyway, I used to like that stuff. Dana White's also trash. Anybody that's got money and gives it to Trump, Trump will do whatever he wants you to do, whatever you want him to do. But yeah, the reason he had to have this UFC themed birthday party, you guys remember his last birthday party? Remember the big parade? That's my impression of the tanks rolling by in front of like 30 people. It was pretty cool. It was very, cool, I guess it was supposed to be. Whatever. Anyway, UFC, huh? UFC is now a political thing. And you know what? You know what's really awful? Just one more point about this whole UFC debacle. There are a couple of guys from the UFC that spoke out about this being a mess, about this being a poor decision, about the terrible things that the government is doing. But the funny thing is, one of those guys is Joe Rogan, and he's holds a pretty hefty chunk of the blame for how we ended up with Trump as president. The other two dudes that are talking a bunch of crap about this event, which, again, I'm fine, and they were making valid points, but they're also a couple of total anti-Semitic pieces of Nazi garbage. So, you know, it's one of those things. You watch Marjorie Taylor Greene say something and you go, wow, I think I agreed with that. Or Ted Cruz, you know, one out of a million quotes. It's like, oh, what? He actually said something that made sense. Well, apparently Nazi UFC fighters that want to talk trash about Trump. I mean, that's some people I don't want to meet in the middle with. Let me go through some of the songs I played. I don't have them all here written down, but I started off with, let's see, Fishbone, Racist Piece of Ish. I played some Suicidal Tendencies, Fascist Pig. Played Billy Bragg with Wilco, playing All You Fascists. That's a Woody Guthrie song, I'm pretty sure. I played some Muslims, Punch a Nazi, F These Effin' Fascists. Dead Pioneers, some indigenous guys from up north playing Nazi Teeth. Nazi Teeth spilling on the ground. There is some other stuff about how being a fascist is a really poor lifestyle choice. Let's see, I played Propaganda. The only good fascist is a very dead fascist. Yeah, and there was some other stuff in there. And then I ended that up with Ice Cube, Arrest the President. And since we're talking about some big doughy meathead again, who totally looked like a bootleg Macho Man Randy Savage with his big sunglasses and his headband and his gut. He won the fight. Good for him. He's still a piece of trash. Human garbage, nonetheless. And since he decided to take weird, unnecessary shots at Michelle Obama,
this next song is about his sissy fists. This is by Queen Z. It's called Sissy Fists.

0: can do it like me. Nobody else. Nobody can do it like me.
1: I can read the polls maybe better than anybody.
2: Who knows more about the word apprentice than Donald Trump?
1: I understand the power of Facebook maybe better than almost anybody. I think I know more about the environment than most people.
3: Who knows the other side better than me?
4: I know a lot about women. I know a lot about women.
1: I understand things. I comprehend very well. Okay? Better than, I think, almost anybody.
5: There's nobody bigger or better at the military than I am.
6: I know more than these politicians. These guys don't know anything.
7: Nobody in the history of this country has ever known so much about infrastructure as Donald Trump.
8: I know more about ISIS than the generals do, believe me.
1: Look, I hate to do it, but I will do it. I would give myself an A+.

0: Nobody knows this stuff better than me.
1: Nobody knows more about taxes than I do and income than I do.
2: Nobody knows more about construction than I do.
3: Nobody knows more about campaign finance than I do.
4: Nobody knows consultants better than me.
5: I know more about drones than anybody.
6: Nobody knows much more about technology. This type of technology, certainly, than I do.
7: Nobody knows more about technology than me.
8: I know more about technology than anybody.
9: Nobody in the history of this country has ever known so much about infrastructure as Donald Trump.
10: I know the H-1B. I know the H-2B. Nobody knows it better than me.
11: Nobody understands the press, but I think I understand them as well as anybody.
12: I mean, I know these people much better than you do.
13: And I know windmills very much.
14: I know more about renewables than any human being on earth.
15: Nobody knows more about polls than me.
16: I know more about courts than any human being on earth.
17: I understand healthcare now, especially very well. A lot of people don't understand it.
18: I know the angles. I know every angle.
19: I know more about steelworkers than anybody that's ever run for office.
20: I know more about golf than Obama knows.
21: You know, in the case of Turkey, the Kurds, I could go into a horror story because I understand it. I think better than most.
22: And
23: I know all about it. I've known about it for a long time. I know the subject better than anybody.
24: I know.
25: So when

0: You heard the man, he doesn't care about you. I'm not talking about the singer from Fear in 1976. I'm talking about Donald Trump. Just said, he don't care about you. Your financial situation, he's never had to pay for a tank of gas. Doesn't bug him. Why should it bug you? So I got about a half hour left here. It's like, it's a certain amount of degrees outside, probably about 65 of them-ish. You are listening to KMUD Garberville, and I am Steve, and this is Steveland. And, I am here celebrating dickhead, jackass, Trump's, that's what the D and the J stand for, right? Birthday, by playing a bunch of songs that pretty much tell the story. I don't really have to say a lot, but I'm saying it anyway. Let's see. Hey, have you guys ever heard of Jeffrey Epstein? Well, it turns out that dude was into like banging little kids, and he was really good friends with Donald Trump. Best, the best of friends. Remember that? Don't forget that. Don't forget that that's, you know, one of the main storylines, one of the main through lines of this administration is that there's a lot of pedophiles and they're protecting each other. And there's even, you know what? I was going to play this, but now I'm going to play this instead. This is going to be more fun because, you know, I started off this night playing about 8 or 9 songs that were called F Donald Trump. I'd like to mix it up a little bit, you know, for some of the poor ladies from the administration that got sent off to a farm in upstate New York, what's her name? Christy Nome. Isn't that one of them? Isn't that skank one of them? And let's see what else. Hold on a second. You know, if I were half as organized as I think I am when I show up here, I'm not. Anyway, so some of the administration officials that went over the Rainbow Bridge, there was Christy Nome. She was one of my favorite people to hate, dog killing skank.
1: Christy Nome is a bird-legged hoe.
0: Agreed. Could not disagree with that. That's for certain. Another one that I just can't. It's hard to not want to just throat chop this. Biatch. But Pam Bondi, who is about to be put in charge of that slush fund for J6ers.
2: The cops were mean to me after I hit them with a flagpole and I won $1 million.
0: You know, over 90 of those people that he pardoned have new charges. Did you know that a handful of those charges are, child pornography, pedophilia. It's so gross. It's so gross. And they're all getting away with it. I don't know. We'll see. Hopefully their second time through the system, they don't get a free pass from the moron running the country. Anyway, F Pam Bondi, F Donald Trump, F this administration, and this is a song from a guy who's doing a song of the day. I forget his actual name, but this is called this is called Pam Bondi, Pedo Protector.

0: It's about 5 minutes to midnight. 5 minutes to midnight. Yeah. That's a thing. I've been playing a lot of music. I've been being probably far too kind to the administration, to be fair. Jesus. I played a lot of stuff. I played a MDC song. Millions of Dead Cops, More Dead Cops. I'm not sure, it depends on when you catch them. Played some Nine Inch Nails. I played a Robbie Rhodes Steamer song. The Jeffrey Epstein play. Yeah, he's got a crazy voice. You've probably seen clips of him wearing a giraffe suit and a thong, singing silly songs to ICE agents. Occasionally getting beat up and gassed. Let's see. I played a bunch of stuff. I'm not going to go over all of it, but suffice it to say, it was all music related. Some of it was about my least favorite attorney general in my lifetime, up until Todd Blanche, until the president's personal attorney became the attorney general. She was my least favorite. And the two of them, they share a smug C-word brain, the two of them. They're such pricks. They're such little a-holes. Ugh, my God. So deep up Trump's ass. Todd Blanche.
1: Ugh, if the president moves me into Siberia, I will say thank you, sir, and I love you. I love you very much, and thank you, Mr. President.
0: God. Girl. It's really... I want to spit. I want to spit these people. Jesus. Yeah. I played some Metallica. I played some Fear. I played some F. Pam Bondi songs. I played Hate Your Guts, Until You Die. Well, I played Hate Your Guts by Skirt and Until You Die by Bikini Beach. Those were both about Pam Bondi. Let's see. What else did I throw in there? I played some Helmet somewhere way back there. Played some Girls Living Outside Society's-ish. Targets of Men, Targets of Men. Man, that little EP they put out was so good, and there is no more. There is no more. I don't think they're a band anymore. Anyway, well, I'm winding down. Care Bear is coming up next here for you. He is going to get you through to the morning and take good care of you. Until then, I am going to play one last song. It's called America in a Blender. It's by my friend Bim Lamont Thomas, under the name of Obnox. It's going to blow your mind. Hey, while you're out there, try not to be a dick. I miss you already. I'm not going to be here next week because I got more doctor's appointments. I'm a sickly MF-er, I'll tell you what. But 2 weeks from now, I'll be here, and I should be here for the foreseeable future after that. All right, here you go. Obnox.

Hey, hippies. You got Care Bear here, Care Bear's Lair. 12 o'clock straight up. KMUD Garberville, 91.1. 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And streaming archived, KMUD.org. Got me till 6 in the a.m. And let's see, we're going to go a little 70s rock and roll, a little, oh, let's say some country rock kind of end of things. And I just had a great visit with my brother, so I've got a little of that energy to sing out of tune. That's my plan for tonight. I hope you sing along with me. There we are. All right, let's go to the music as soon as possible. I got to figure out... I can't see the screen, so we'll get it happy. In the meantime, I'm going to just blab at you and see what we can do here, because it's not coming up like I normally have on my screen, so I'm wondering why things are there. So I'm looking. I will find it.

Well, I want to apologize for that dead air at the beginning of the show. I was having some technical difficulties, but now we're back in the flow. It's 12:27 in the evening. You got your ears peeled for KMUD. Thanks for being here. 67 degrees outside of Redway Studios. Doing some 70s rock and roll with some country rock thrown in there. And possibly some preview stuff from the show that's coming up. 10 Mile Creek Revival. So here we go. You know how I am. Back to the music. Gotta do it.

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You're hanging out with Care Bear and the Care Bear's Lair. I'll be here till the 6 in the a.m. time frame. In the meantime, we're going to do some 70s rock and roll, a little country straw, and we'll see what else we get to. Thanks for being here. Support the mud if you can. 67 degrees outside of Redway Studios. Back to the music. That's where we go.

0: 1:30 straight up. You're tuned into KMUD Garberville, KMUE Eureka, KLI Laydonville, Care Bears Lair. Thanks for being here. 66 degrees outside our Red Away Studios. We're kind of doing a little southern rock kind of flavors, country, southern, however you want to play it. And I don't know about you, but I actually know the words to most of these songs. All right, there it is. We're going back to the music, like we usually do. All right, peace.
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Streaming archive, KMUD.org. 65 degrees outside of Redway Studios. Got Care Bear, Care Bear's Lair. I'm here till 6 in the AM. Thanks for being here. Support the mud if you can.

devil went down to Georgia. He was looking for a soul to steal. He was in a bind because he was way behind and he was willing to make a deal. When he came across this young man sawing on a fiddle and playing it hot, and the devil jumped up on a hickory stump and said, "Boy, let me tell you what. I guess you didn't know it, but I'm a fiddle player too. And if you'd care to take a dare, I'll make a bet with you. Now you play pretty good fiddle, boy, but give the devil his due. I bet a fiddle of gold against your soul, because I think I'm better than you." The boy said, "My name's Johnny, and it might be a sin, but I'll take your bet, and you're gonna regret

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And he pulled the bow across the strings and it made an evil hiss. And then a band of demons joined in and it sounded

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And he laid that golden fiddle on the ground at Johnny's feet. Johnny said, "Devil, just come on back if you ever want to try again. I done told you once, you son of a bitch, I'm the

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ORG. 63 degrees outside of Redway Studios. We got Care Bear here, Care Bear's Lair. Halfway there. Got me till 6 in the a.m. You know how I am. We're going back to the music. That's how we be.

3:29 a.m. You got your ears full of mud. JMUD, that is. 62 degrees outside of Red Wave Studios. You got Care Bears Lair. Back to the music. Let's go.

We got a long time to go this evening, so. So if you don't hear what you want to hear, that's tough, right? Here's an old song called Blue Skies.

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We're hanging out in Care Bear's Lair with Care Bear. Got a couple more hours with me. Kind of doing a little Southern Rock special, it seems to be. I hope you're enjoying yourself. And it's actually very okay to sing out of tune and make up your own words sometimes. Enjoy. That's the main thing, right? Peace. Here we go. Back to the music.

I've been warped by the rain, driven by the snow. I'm drunk and dirty, don't you know? And I'm still willing. And I was out on the road late at night. I seen my pretty Alice in every headlight. Alice, Dallas, Alice.

4:30 in the AM, you're tuned into KMUD Garberville, KMUE Eureka, KLAI Leadenville. Care Bear here, Care Bear's Lair. 61 degrees outside of Redway Studios. You got some southern rock going on tonight. Gonna do a little bit more of that. And then I'm gonna try to throw some teasers from the 10 Mile Creek Revival that's coming up. 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Yep, so you got some flavors that are going to come up. And before, going to do some more southern rock. So here we go.

0: end of this month down to Black Oak Ranch, the 10 Mile Creek Revival. So, here we go, Little Brothers Comatose.
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Hallelujah. Yeah.

5:30 straight up. Tune into KMUD. 59 degrees outside of Redway Studios. Last half hour of Care Bears Lair. I got a couple flavors for you, and then we're going to go bye-bye. I'll see you in 2 weeks. All right, here we go. You know we're going back to the music. Always do.

bitter silence takes a breath, fades to morning still, time to let it go. Hard to listen to your demons, but the singing of the birds. Take a sip of water, sit up straight, catch my gaze.

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1: 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All right, I hope you appreciated Care Bears Lair last night. I did. I'm kind of out of tune, and I had fun with it. All right. We're going to go into the world that Dennis prepared for us for this morning. So you're going to have some flavors, and then the news will come up. Thanks for being here. Peace.
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till the president finds out we're adding shows. Tonight's game, the basketball game, was in San Antonio between the Spurs and the New York Knicks. The last time these teams squared off in the finals was 1999, back when people were betting with Beanie Babies. The Spurs were looking to even things up after the Knicks came from behind to win the opener. Knicks managed to work around 7'4" phenom Victor Wembanyama. Wembanyama, this is a guy who came out of nowhere, or at least nowhere near here. He did not play in college. He came straight to the league from France. The Spurs found him, it's an amazing story, working outside an auto dealership, selling pre-owned cars. On Wednesday night, the Knicks won their first game in the finals in 27 years, and the fans in New York

0: And then you have the San Antonio fans.
1: I mean, we love the Spurs. Obviously, they, you know, it doesn't look good for them, but we're still in here. We're still here, and we're so proud of them.
2: Okay.
3: A lot of energy. Great excitement. Fans are incredible.
0: My God, calm down. It's just a game. If the Spurs win, those two are going to be flipping cars over in the street. You watch. So the series now heads to New York for Game 3 on Monday, where the price to see it is astronomical. Tickets, bad tickets, are going for $7,500. And almost courtside tickets, these are not even front row seats, are going for $220,000 on the secondary market. For the price of one ticket to Game 3, you could own this three-bedroom, two-bath house in San Antonio and watch it on the TV in the living room there. That is a crazy amount of money. It would make more sense to quit your job and get hired to work the concession stand. A lot of celebrities are expected to be at the Garden on Monday, including the biggest celebrity of all, a guy who draws bigger crowds than Martin Luther King and Elvis without even playing the guitar combined. President Trump said he is planning to go to New York for the game. This would be the first time Trump has appeared at a court in New York since being convicted of 34 felonies. Trump is a fan of the Knicks, and we know he's a Knicks fan because a few days ago he posted this AI slop of himself in a Knicks jersey dunking on New York Governor Kathy Hochul. There he is, Larry Turd, with two hands on the ball. The president wants to be there in person to support his hometown team and, if necessary, to overturn the results of the game. I just can't wait to hear him try to say the word Wembanyama. That's what I'm looking forward to. You think-

0: think Trump would be rooting for the Spurs, right? It's what got him out of Vietnam. You know, here in Hollywood, we had a mystery to solve today. On Monday, our building manager here in our building, Rick, got to work. He discovered that all the chocolate and nuts in his office had been opened and eaten. His office was a mess. So we looked at the security cameras and learned that a wild raccoon, has been living in our building for at least 5 days. We don't know how long he's been here. He's climbing the back stairwell, and he's really made himself at home in our building. He's poking around outside my office, and he's trying to get that cabinet open with his little hands. I guess he gave up because there's no food, but there's a lot of food in our building, and there were a bunch of snacks missing. Their walnuts were gone, fiber thins were gone. Someone got into a box of my Costco protein bars. So we set a trap. We set one of those, you know, harmless cage traps. You can release him. We put peanut butter in it, and we caught him overnight. But he was so strong from the protein bars, he busted out of the cage like a little raccoon Hulk. And then he went around and messed up a few offices just to send us a message, you know? Try to trap me, you best not miss. And we couldn't get him. And now I'm thinking that maybe we keep him, because first of all, he's very cute. And he's very smart, and that's nice to have on staff. But also, he likes people. He's friendly. One of our security guys followed him in the storage area, and he came back to say, he named him Rollo. He said, "Hey, Rollo," and Rollo came back to say hello, which is, I don't know, maybe people are feeding him or something. But then he left, and we didn't see Rollo for a while. We thought maybe he just went out whatever way he came in. But our building manager, Rick, again, opened the door to his office this morning, and look who is there waiting for him. Rollo with a bag of unmailed election ballots, by the way. Turns out that's why it takes so long to count the votes. So Rollo ran off, and we set another trap. Actually, we set four traps last night. We baited them with cat food and nothing. He was just gone. He disappeared until this morning when look who showed up in another office. At this point, we may just give him a job as a security guard, you know? We finally found a security guard more adorable than you, Guillermo.
1: I like him, Jimmy. I like him.
0: I like him, too. But until we find him, Rollo remains at large. If you have any information about his whereabouts, please contact the authorities. We want to return him to his family. And mostly, we want to protect his penis from RFK. Okay? You never know.

0: mass protests against a luxury resort tied to Ivanka Trump and her husband, Jared Kushner. I mean, look at that. Those are protests against one of the Trump family's big projects. It marks the sixth straight day that people in Albania have taken to the streets. Protests that are growing and have seen heated clashes with police. All because Ivanka Trump and Jared Kushner have plans to turn a wildlife reserve area on a lagoon, and it was a former communist era military base that is now a wildlife reserve. And they're going to, the plans are to turn it into a massive resort. Ivanka Trump just days ago talked about it. She brought it up, talking on a podcast about how she says she discovered the area.
1: We were on a friend's boat and we stopped for a swim. Effectively, that's how we found it. We swam to the islands. We went on a hike barefoot all the way up to the top, and we were just captivated. And it stayed with us ever since. For me, this is, it feels more like a challenge than anything else. The culmination of all of my experience in real estate.
0: So protesters also want more transparency about the involvement of the investment firm linked to Kushner. A firm that the Washington Post, citing an SEC filing, says obtained $2 billion in funding from Saudi Arabia's sovereign wealth fund. Albania's government is defending the project, saying that, well, it's going to help Albania get a high-end tourist destination. And the prime minister, there was an incredible interview. I hope you'll watch the whole thing, but he was extremely defiant. In a really great interview with our Issa Soares, it sounded a lot like Donald Trump himself. He tried to insist that everything that's been reported about this, including the protests themselves, don't exist.
2: This is fake. Fake pictures. It's fake news. Sensational fake news. There is not such a thing like a Trump family Ireland.
0: Well, a spokesperson for the project says to OutFront that we're excited about the opportunity to create a world-class destination and make it one of the largest private investments in the region's history. And of course, this is far from the first controversial business deal involving a member of the Trump family while Trump is president. In fact, it's just the tip of a very giant iceberg. And it all comes as Donald Trump's net worth on the 2026 Forbes billionaires list hit its highest point ever, $6.5 billion. Being president is paying big time, and Forbes senior editor Dan Alexander is out front. And Dan, so yeah, it's just amazing. We live in a world where you're looking at something with your own eyes and someone's telling you it's fake and not happening. But based on your reporting at Forbes, how much could Ivanka Trump and Jared Kushner stand to gain from this project?
3: It's very difficult to know, and largely that's because although Jared is doing high-level diplomacy all over the world, he still hasn't filed a financial disclosure report, which would tell us about the structure of his underlying investments. But if you just do some rough math, I mean, this is reportedly a $1.4 billion project. Let's say that it doubles its money. In a typical structure, a private equity firm would get about 20% of the profits. That gets you to maybe $280 million. Now, I want to emphasize that that's all super theoretical, not just because we don't know how well this project's going to do, but also because the structure of Jared Kushner's holdings is extremely murky.
0: Right, which in and of itself, right, is it just to point out is a major issue given the role that he has

0: I want to take you for a minute to a truly beautiful place, a place I just learned about, in fact. It's called Sazan. It's a small island off the coast of Albania, covering about 2 square miles. On a nice day, you can even see it from the heel in Italy's boot. And it is a sight. Clear blue water, sandy beaches, rocky cliffs, rainforests, even a few majestic peaks, and 40 miles of hiking trails. The island's location and climate make it quite unique. It explodes with a diversity of animal and plant life that you simply cannot find anywhere else. It's almost untouched by people. And to keep it that way, Albania designated the beaches and the waters around Sazan as a maritime national park in 2010. The mainland coast across from the island is one of the last wild river deltas in all of Europe. It's also protected under law. Now, a small number of mostly local tourists travel out to see the flamingos and the pelicans. There are loggerhead turtles and monk seals, and dozens more endangered species, according to local naturalists. Back in 2021, Sazan Island was discovered by a pair of seafaring explorers who would ultimately claim it as their own.
1: I'm working on an incredible project with my husband in the Mediterranean. It's massive in scale.
2: I think that's an understatement. Can you explain?
1: Yes, it is.
2: There's no power on this island. You're building everything from scratch, correct?
1: Well, it's an unbelievable, beautiful 1,400-hectare private island in the middle of the Mediterranean. We were on a friend's boat, and we stopped for a swim. Effectively, that's how we found it. We swam to the islands. We went on a hike, barefoot all the way up to the top, and we were just captivated. And it stayed with us ever since. And over the course of many years, we developed the opportunity to help realize its potential and transform it, but with a lot of restraint and care, because the land is so beautiful that really the architecture has to be fully integrated into it, almost rise from it. You know, it's not even a business for me, despite the scale of it. We not only the island, but we have 5 miles of beachfront directly across from the island, this beautiful peninsula with a lagoon on one side, the ocean on the other, beautiful white sand beaches. For me, it feels more like a challenge than anything else. The culmination of all of my experience in real estate, all of my travel.
0: It's so beautiful, isn't it? Donald Trump's daughter, Ivanka, discovered that island. She fell in love with it. She's not the only one. Her husband, Jared Kushner, told The Guardian last year that he, too, was left speechless when he first saw Sazan. Quote, "I was just very surprised that something like that existed in the middle of the Mediterranean and hadn't been developed." So the billionaire members of Donald Trump's family thought, why shouldn't we develop it? Tastefully, of course.
3: So these are actually just internal early renderings. So we're in the process of doing the master planning now, but
4: this is beautiful.
3: This is an early vision. Yeah. It's going to be extraordinary.
0: Here is that extraordinary vision in action, according to videos posted by local activists. Bulldozers, dump trucks, and razor wire are already ripping up the mainland coastline. And it is government protected land. Again, it is against the law to develop there unless the Albanian government changed its mind for some reason. Well, just a few weeks after Donald Trump won the 2024 election, the government of Albania overrode its own environmental laws and greenlit the Kushners to develop the coastline and a chunk of Sazan Island with hotels, apartments, villas, and a marina. Kushner's firm has said the plan is to build a 5-star eco-resort community on the island and to be, quote, and I quote here, faithful and considerate of the environment. The whole project is through Kushner's private equity company, which is, of course, flush with billions of dollars from Saudi Arabia and other Middle East sovereign wealth funds, money that was invested with him after he left the White House the first time. Do you remember those were the ones he was soliciting while also advising the president on Middle East diplomacy? On Thursday, Albania's prime minister defended the deal in Trump-like terms.
5: There is not such a thing like a Trump family Ireland. There is not such a thing like the family of the American president taking over protected areas where flamingos will be killed by them. The project is not yet there. The environmental impact is being worked. You understand? And let me finish.
6: Go ahead.
5: Let me finish. What is this? What's wrong with
6: you?
5: I said
6: go ahead.
5: Let me finish.
6: There's no need to be disrespectful. I'm asking you, go ahead, Prime Minister. Finish your thought.
5: You please let me finish, because you brought Politico and you said there is anti-corruption investigation. It's fake news.
0: Endemic corruption is fake news in Albania, says the Albanian prime minister. His office has also said the country should be proud that such a renowned American entrepreneur shows his interest in investing in Albania. Many Albanians disagree. For almost a week now, thousands of people have been gathering the streets across Albania, clashing with police to protest this giveaway to the Trumps, to Jared and Ivanka, by one of the poorest countries in Europe. To them, it's more of the kind of cronyism that people in the post-communist bloc have been fighting for decades. But now, instead of Moscow, the stench of that corruption is wafting in from the inner circle of a president that has already profited off his position to the tune of billions of dollars. And this isn't a mere crypto scam or an AI bubble investment. It is a land grab. It is a physical theft of a place that's so brazen and entitled it could only be done by colonial conquistadors or by the family of Donald Trump.

Cochran in the Summertime Blues. We also heard of information about Ivanka Island. The Vogues gave us 5 o'clock and Eddie Duran with some surf music. We heard from Jimmy Kimmel Live and Portugal, the man.

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2: He's trying to put his face on the money. Did you see that? He's building a monument to himself. But see, Atlanta, he's doing these things now because no one will honor him when he's gone. Because he's a failed president and a national disgrace.
3: The youngest sitting senator at 39, Senator Ossoff has Trump's number. The way he speaks about this moment, the way he speaks about the corruption, the way he speaks about Trump just reveals the foolishness, the really dangerous foolishness of Trump.
4: When Donald Trump demolished the historic East Wing of the White House to build his gaudy new ballroom, he made the American people a promise. He said the whole project would not cost the American taxpayer a dime. Now, sure, like any construction project, it was going to cost money, and building Trump's ballroom was going to cost a lot of money, a whopping $400 million. But it was all going to be paid for by wealthy people and big businesses, basically a generous gift out of the kindness of their own hearts. Trump repeated that line over and over, so much so that when his allies eventually proposed spending an additional $1 billion of taxpayer money with a significant chunk of the ballroom security, people freaked out. Even many Republicans couldn't stomach spending $1 billion of taxpayer money on things like a ballroom. And this week, they stripped that $1 billion from their big spending bill. But what if I told you this? The Trump administration had already spent 50 times that much in taxpayer money to build his ballroom. What if I told you Trump had already taken $50 billion out of the U.S. Treasury and spent it? All as part of what looks very much like a pay-to-play scheme to finance his vanity project. And I'm not making this up. A brand new report from the government watchdog group Public Citizen looked into the private donors who are supposedly funding the Trump ballroom as a gift. Guess what their investigation found? Quote, more than half of the publicly identified donors to President Donald Trump's White House ballroom project have won new or expanded federal contracts worth more than $50 billion during the past 6 months. The report also found that most of those same companies are also facing federal enforcement actions over alleged wrongdoing, and that some have had such actions suspended by the Trump administration since the start of Trump's second term. So just to put a fine point on this, these rich donors and corporations gave Trump $400 million to build his ballroom. And then, according to this report, the Trump administration gave those rich donors and corporations $50 billion in taxpayer money in new or expanded government contracts that they were not getting before. And to top it all off, the report says the Trump administration dropped enforcement actions against a few of the companies as well, as if they were paying into a state-sanctioned protection racket. Now, the White House denied a pay-to-play arrangement.

Donald Trump is now making emergency filings to shut down cases that he has brought or that the DOJ has been bringing at Donald Trump's request. For example, on the Trump personal side, Trump sued the BBC for $10 billion, saying that they like defamed him and how they covered January 6th. And I want $10 billion. So the BBC said, okay, great. You want $10 billion. We're going to subpoena your financials. Let's see how you claim you were injured by $10 billion. And then Donald Trump's like, you don't have the right to go into my finances. You need to subpoena the Trump revocable trust. And the Trump irrevocable trust is not a party to this litigation. Donald Trump is, not the irrevocable trust. That's a third party. And the third party shouldn't be brought into this litigation. I'm not Donald Trump irrevocable trust. So I'm not going to turn over financial documents. And the BBC's like, look, you propounded 437 document requests on us. We've turned over, we've done our duty. We've turned over tens of thousands of documents. We just want your most basic information about your finances because you claim a $10 billion loss. That was your headline in the case. So if your headline in the case is that you've lost $10 billion, we would like to see the damages, please. And then Trump's like, no, we're not going to show it to you at all. By the way, that's what I've always said about these Trump defamation cases or these Trump lawsuits. Rather than doing motions to dismiss, you know, just answer the complaint, get to summary judgment later, propound discovery right away, notice his deposition, because then Trump doesn't put up anything, zero documents, then he wants to drag it out over and over again, and then he won't actually litigate the case and it'll eventually be dismissed. So that's that example. Let me give you another example with a $10 billion number as well. You notice the theme here. Donald Trump sues his own IRS, it's our IRS technically, and the Treasury Department for $10 billion, saying that because Trump administration one IRS leaked 450,000 people's tax returns, which one of them included Donald Trump in 2019 when Trump was the president. So a contractor who worked for Trump was the person who did it. By the way, who former President Biden prosecuted. Can you imagine Trump prosecuting someone who was leaking Biden's tax returns? Donald Trump is basically saying, well, you know, it was as it relates to this $10 billion lawsuit, I'm not pursuing this lawsuit. I dismissed the case that I filed. And now the Department of Justice says we're not pursuing the settlement agreement anymore as it relates to the $1.8 billion slush fund for the January 6th insurrectionist. So now anybody who wants to dig deeper into the settlement agreement in the $10 billion lawsuit that Trump filed against the IRS and the Treasury Department, you have no right to even sue the DOJ anymore or ask us for information because none of this is justiciable. Trump dismissed the lawsuit in Florida, the original $10 billion lawsuit. And now you can't sue us over the slush fund because there is no slush fund anymore. And we're all just going to move on and no one has standing. And let's not pretend that Donald Trump even filed that. Let's not get into the facts that this was a collusive and unlawful settlement. No more investigations. We're done, right? We're cool here, right? Remember, there are two actions now taking place as it relates to that Trump $10 billion lawsuit. Trump tried to dismiss this case in the Southern District of Florida after filing it there for $10 billion. A group of 35 federal judges filed an amicus brief saying that the judge in that case, Kathleen Williams, had Rule 60 authority, it's called, to reopen the case to determine the collusive nature of the settlement and if improprieties were committed. And the judge agreed to basically reopen the case for the purpose of demanding the parties, Trump and the DOJ, and there's a brief that's due June 12th coming up, explain what the hell happened there. So that's what's taking place there. Separately, there was a lawsuit filed in a Virginia federal courthouse to block the slush fund. The federal judge temporarily blocked the slush fund there. Thereafter, the Trump regime was using the temporary restraining order as the way to say, okay, the slush fund's been permanently blocked at this point, citing the Eastern District of Virginia ruling as the reason, not the political pressure and the pressure of the people, which is the real reason why they withdrew the slush fund. But they're saying to the judge,
So now they filed a motion before this federal judge in the Eastern District of Virginia saying, judge, you should just dismiss the case. Let's not look into this anymore because we are now announcing there is no more slush fund, notably missing from a brief that the Trump DOJ just filed to the Eastern District of Virginia is any mention of a part of the settlement agreement that waived all audits, investigations, and claims against Donald Trump for past tax fraud, tax evasion, money that Donald Trump took as deductions inappropriately, tax evasion. Remember, there was a waiver of all claims against Trump, the Trump Organization, and his family from any claims about Trump's taxes from the present all the way back to the past. That's not even addressed in the brief that was just filed by the Justice Department in the Eastern District of Virginia. But the broader argument here to be making, Trump files lawsuits for $10 billion, then doesn't litigate him when people fight back and he loses. And then he tries to basically squirm out of it by saying, no one has standing. You can't look into it because I give up. I get the headline that I wanted. I get to raise money off of it. I get to make my social media posts, but then you don't get to hold me accountable when I'm exposed for what I'm doing in these cases. And I think federal judges and I think people are pissed off and saying, no, you don't just get to bring these cases, then not follow through on them, and then claim that there's no repercussion for you. Because if it was anybody else, there'd be real repercussions.

0: You could be forgiven for being skeptical. If you remember, I believe we've been here before. We were very close to a deal a couple of weeks ago.
1: They are getting very close to making a deal.
0: And of course, getting close a few days before that.
1: I think we're getting close to maybe doing a deal.
0: Because I think the week before that, you remember, it was very possible.
1: We've had very good talks over the last 24 hours, and it's very possible that we'll make a deal.
0: It reminded me of the 2 weeks before that. When it was not just possible, but really already agreed to.
1: Many of these things have been negotiated and agreed to.
0: Which was based on the optimism we'd had from the one day before that.
2: We're very close to making a deal.
0: Which was all based on the fruits of the efforts of the position that we were in 3 weeks prior to that.
1: I think there's a very good chance we're going to end up in a deal.
2: If I were a betting man, I'd bet for it.
0: Well, good enough for me. Hello, Kalshi Market. A little birdie told me to put it all on peace. What could go wrong?
3: Breaking news, state TV says Iran is suspending fragile peace talks with the U.S.
0: Everybody dance. God. You keep telling us we are on the cusp of a deal. What is holding it up? What is hampering the completion of the terms? Is it the mullahs? Is it Israel? Is it the Revolutionary Guard? What is holding this up?
4: Trump claimed in a social media post that too many voices from Republicans and those he called Democrats are slowing him down, writing, "It is much tougher for me to properly do my job and negotiate when political hacks keep negatively chirping at levels never seen before."
0: What? You're blaming this shit on us? You can't make peace unless everybody's quiet? Is making peace like putting or peeing? Is that what this is? Oh, the peace won't come out unless everybody shuts up. If you stare at me, I can't make peace. Really? You're blaming us? You know, I think maybe we were all under the mistaken notion that you were some kind of deal maker in chief, some kind of master negotiator. Where did we get that from?
5: I mean, this is a high stakes negotiation. We've got the best negotiator in the world leading it.
6: He's doing what he does best, which is being a master negotiator.
7: He's known as the deal maker in chief.
8: This is what he's really good at. This is art of the deal. This is like scrambling the head game with Iran.
1: I know deals, I think, better than anybody knows deals.
0: Unless somebody makes noise. And then I get scared. Of course you do. You're the deal maker in chief. Our country is blessed. Blessed. With the world's greatest authority on negotiating and deal making. So how did the Iranians manage to blunt our advantage?
1: They're very smart, actually, in a certain way.
9: They're very good negotiators. They're crafty.
0: Crafty? Like, I'm the best negotiator in the world. I'm the master. Unless, yeah, you... They're not crafty, are they? Has anyone talked... Are they crafty? Because I have on my negotiations are like a superpower. Unless, God forbid, they happen to be crafty. Does anyone know? Are they crafty? Is that like a dampener? And, oh, I didn't know I was going to be fighting other adults. Like, what the f***? And by the way, who set the expectations for your greatness?
1: I'm so busy with the Iranians calling, trying to make a good deal.
10: They want very much to make a deal.
11: They're begging to make a deal, because they're begging to make a deal.
1: I mean, Iran is dying to make a deal.
0: Ah, and who set the acceptable terms of this deal that they are dying to make?
9: It's got to be perfect. One of the things that will happen is the strait will open immediately.
2: We want to see no nuclear bomb, no nuclear weapon, not even close to it. The nuclear dust, we're going to want that.
10: The president declaring there will be no deal with Iran except unconditional surrender.
9: They should wave the white flag of surrender. In hockey, they say uncle, right? When are they going to cry uncle?
0: I think even the crafty Iranians understand you don't cry uncle in hockey. And by the way, no nuclear, unconditional surrender, open the strait. Even that wasn't enough to satisfy Trump. But Iran didn't cry uncle. They weren't begging to make the deal. And here comes the Donald Trump special, the excuses.
2: We don't know who their leader is.
9: They play games. They might be crazy. They're afraid to make a deal. They make a deal, and the next day, like we waited 5 days for a letter that should have been there 1 hour. I said, where's the letter?
0: You didn't make a deal because you're waiting for a letter? What are you, inside a Ken Burns documentary? I was going to get a letter. I didn't get the letter, so I guess no deal. I don't know what happened to the letter. And by the way, I'm not sure if you heard. There have been some delivery issues in the Strait of Hormuz. You know, maybe the problem isn't us, who didn't want this war in the first place. Maybe the problem is a president who talks out of both sides of his mouth, lies like most of us breathe, and whose pronouncements cannot be trusted because they will inevitably be undercut by the very same person pronouncing them. Like this gem from the weekend.
9: Their Navy is totally gone, 100%. Their Air Force is totally gone, 100%. We've taken different forms of leadership out. We've actually left their military alone. People would be surprised to hear that.
0: We would be surprised to hear that. Do you know why we're surprised to hear that? Because 2 minutes earlier in that same interview, you said,
9: we've defeated their military, essentially defeated their military.
0: But we've been hip to the holes in your negotiating game for quite some time now. Remember how you were going to solve Ukraine and Russia on the first day? What happened with that?
9: We'll have a deal with Russia. Russia's set, and President Zelensky will not do it. And then we'll have President Zelensky wants to make a deal, and Putin doesn't want to make the deal. It's a very difficult balance. When Russia's ready, Ukraine's not. When Ukraine's ready, Russia's not.
0: You're the greatest negotiator in the world, and you're saying that it's difficult to bring together two differing sides with competing interests? If only there was a word for closing that gap. A person who could help close it. I don't know, a gap-a-closinator. But that's, by the way, that's the dirty little secret in all of this, isn't it? Donald Trump isn't actually a master gap-a-closinator. Negotiation is about bringing parties of disparate interests into an agreement that understands each other's positions and resolves those differences with compromises that advance shared goals. Whereas Donald Trump's gift is in not doing that. Trump's singular gift is in manufacturing the animus and division that actually makes negotiated settlements so difficult, yet so necessary in this world. That's his happy place.
9: But the Democrats voted against all of that, but we call them Democrats.
0: Democrats? My God, sir. We may not get that peace deal you were talking about, but as a 1 a.m. slop tweet, magnifico! How in God's name does the world's most powerful man come up with gold like that?
9: And it works out well because I take the word dumb, take the B off, because most people don't know that, you know, dumb ends with a B, but most people don't know. And all I do is I switch the E with a U, and you have a Democrat.
12: John Stewart with negotiations about peace in the Middle East. Hermona's Guitaro, The Grassroots with Let's Live for Today, a bit of news from the Midas Touch and the Beach Boys. I'm Shyla Blue.

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2: Let's play a game. It's called How Badly Can the Trump Administration Screw This One Up? Today's category is screw worms. Now, if this is your first time hearing about screw worms, don't feel badly. There hasn't been much of a reason to know anything about screw worms. That's because screw worms were completely eradicated from the United States in the 1960s. But to catch you up, and forgive me because this is kind of gross, the New World screw worm isn't actually a worm at all. It's a parasitic fly that lays its eggs in the wounds and the body openings of live animals. Those eggs then hatch into larvae that feed on the host's animal's flesh, burrowing deep into the animal like a screw, hence the name screwworm. Screwworms were a huge and devastating problem for U.S. livestock in the 1960s, infesting and killing cattle across the country and costing beef producers hundreds of millions of dollars in losses. But the U.S. government, through some really interesting science, developed a plan to kill them off and keep them gone for good. You see, female screwworms only mate once in their lifetime. So the USDA bred millions of sterilized male screwworm flies, airdropped them into the wild. Female screwworm flies then mated with the infertile male flies, and the entire population quickly collapsed. Again, that was back in 1966, and with rare exceptions, screwworms haven't been a problem in the United States ever since, until about this week, because the screwworm is back. On Wednesday, the USDA confirmed the parasite's detection in a calf in Texas, and today they confirmed a second one. Texas Governor Greg Abbott has declared a disaster and is mobilizing state resources to contain the parasite. And while only two cases have been identified so far, a wider outbreak is very possible and could be disastrous to our country's already suffering cattle industry. The U.S. cattle herd is already at its lowest level in 75 years, which has driven prices to record highs. The cost of beef has soared a whopping 75%. Since 2020, and it's estimated that a screwworm outbreak would cost the industry up to $1.8 billion in losses, skyrocketing the prices for consumers even more. Even if this somehow doesn't develop into a major outbreak, containment efforts like cattle movement restrictions and quarantines are still guaranteed to have an impact on the availability and the price of beef, and that's the best case scenario. So you might be wondering, how did we get here? How are we being threatened with a problem that was supposedly solved 60 years ago? Well, back in 2023, the screwworm crossed the Darien Gap in Panama, which had long served as a containment barrier. The Trump administration, of course, blames the Biden administration for this. The parasite started moving north, and over the past year, outbreaks in Central America, and specifically in Mexico, raised serious concerns that the screwworm could keep moving north all the way to the United States. So what did Trump do about it? Well, his Department of Government Efficiency, run by Elon Musk, decided to cut the funding that was specifically dedicated to monitoring and containing the screwworm in Central America.

Israel and the White House are denying this. Also, a top former CIA analyst named Ken Pollack, who was involved in war games, where he and the CIA back in the 90s identified that if Iran felt that there would be a serious effort at regime change against them by the United States, that they would immediately shut down the Strait of Hormuz. And Ken Pollack, this former CIA analyst, he's got a lot of sources on the inside, and he just went public doing this interview with a well-known reporter, Richard Engel, who does a good detailed podcast that I like to listen to. Here's what Pollack had to say about Benjamin Netanyahu wanting this exact outcome for

0: decades, and Trump was the variable who was able to get Bibi to, or get Netanyahu to do this catastrophic invasion. Here, play this clip.
1: You know, Bibi has more or less been singing this same song to every American president since George W. Bush, right? He's been saying the same thing for 25 years. The variable here is not Bibi, it's Trump.
0: And here is what Pollack said about the Strait of Hormuz. Play this clip.
1: Iran always had the capability to interfere with traffic in the Strait of Hormuz, right? They never actually tried to shut it down. They never did because they were always terrified that if they did, the United States would come for regime change. We would decide this regime is beyond the pale. We've got to get rid of them because what they're doing is interfering with the global economy. So we got to take out the regime. And for that reason, they would never touch the Strait of Hormuz. Think about what Trump did. He kills Ayatollah Khamenei. He kills most of the military and internal security leadership the first night. He proclaims regime change. He says, we want a new regime. He says, I'm going to be the one choosing the new supreme leader of Iran.
2: I remember he said that we don't want regime change, but the regime has changed, I think was how he phrased it.
1: All kinds of stuff. But he makes it very, very clear that he's coming for regime change. So the Iranians then flip to their contingency. Their contingency is if the Americans ever do try to change the regime, then we close down the Strait of Hormuz, right? And at that moment, what they learn is that shutting down the Strait of Hormuz is not going to cause the United States to try to overthrow the regime. It's going to cause the United States to back off from trying to change the regime. Trump is not talking about regime change at all. He has no interest in it, right? That's the signal he has sent to the Iranian leadership. And we should also recognize this is a much worse version of this regime. We didn't change the regime, we changed the leadership, and this is a much worse version.
0: He also notes that Iran was not close to getting a nuclear weapon at the time the United States invaded this past February. Let's play it.
1: President Trump calls the 12-day war. I had seen nothing to indicate, and in fact, President Trump used to say that their nuclear material was buried deep, right? In fact, that's one of the problems we have now is people have talked about, we need to get that material. They've talked about commando operations to go in and retrieve the highly enriched uranium. Well, those are impossible. They're ridiculous because it's all buried deep underground by these super penetrator munitions that we use to destroy the sites. And again, there was no evidence that the Iranians were excavating those sites, were trying to reach that material. This was always something I worried about. But there was no evidence of that. So before this war began in February 28th, there was no indication that the Iranians were anywhere near close to having a nuclear weapon.
0: Here's how he describes the war game that was done in the 1990s that he and other CIA analysts did, where they predicted everything that just went down. Here, play this clip.
1: So there is literally nothing that has happened in this war on the Iranian side, Richard, that I wouldn't have predicted, that 1,000 other experts on Iran would have predicted. The first time I participated in a war game that was about this, the Iranians closing the Strait of Hormuz, I think it was in 1992. And the U.S. government does it over and over and over again. We plan, we prepare. The U.S. military is all over this. They've thought it through in every possible respect. What the Iranians did was not unexpected at all. It was completely expected. It's what the United States did that was completely unexpected.
2: Well, when you say the United States, you mean President Trump particularly. Do you think there's any way, shape, or form that your former colleagues at the CIA missed this one?
1: No, I cannot imagine that they did. And the little bits of reports that we're getting is that they had, in fact, predicted this. As I said, all the evidence is that this is whatever the opposite of an intelligence failure is, this is that, right? This was every single step was called at every step of the way. But again, you had a president who believed what he wanted to believe, which was that regime change was easy, cheap, and eminently doable, likely to happen. But again, the U.S. government, forget about my war game, the U.S. government has been studying this for 30 years, right? Over 30 years. understood this completely, understood exactly what was going to happen. I was able to predict everything that happened because I had been part of that community. And I know that other folks had as well. That was not the variable here. That was not the unknown here.
0: And then he talks about the CIA analysts and top intelligence officers and senior CIA officials who are now quitting. Here's what he has to say. Let's play this clip.
1: Some who get the most frustrated, are leaving. And there certainly are people who are resigning. Very hard to know what the numbers are. But, you know, I know of some people who, friends of mine, longtime analysts, who just decided that, you know, they were too frustrated. They parted ways. You know, others more or less kind of suffer in silence. They look for the opportunity. They hope that at some point the administration will realize that what it's doing isn't working. And therefore, maybe we should see what the experts have to say, because maybe what the experts will say will actually work, given that what they're doing isn't.
3: Just let me do that guitar part. I'll do the guitar part, and then you guys come in on the...

0: Thank you, Will, for the very kind introduction. President Garber, Provost Manning, distinguished speakers, honored guests, and most importantly, fellow alumni. I am incredibly humbled to be here with you all today on Earth. To see old friends, reminisce about the past, and ponder our future. I've had the privilege of wearing different uniforms in my 42 years, from war-torn battlefields to emergency departments to cockpits and spacecrafts. Through it all, I've made many mistakes and learned many lessons. But before I begin, I have a confession. I'm a bit of a procrastinator. I'm sorry, Mom, that never went away. I finally sat down to write this after watching Conan O'Brien's recent commencement speech. Perhaps to help me get over my procrastination, my lovely wife urged me to watch it together. And between the laughs, his message of humility and impact over accolades really resonated with me. Dang it, Conan. You're so funny and wise. But his message was for the college graduates. We are alumni. We've got it figured out, right? The truth is, I certainly do not. And I struggled with what I could possibly offer such a diverse and accomplished audience, especially to our alumnus from the class of 1946, Mr. Dubé. Sir, you should be up here. I want to hear what you have to say. From one sailor to another, go Navy and happy birthday. Just 6 months ago, I was wrapping up an 8-month mission aboard the International Space Station. The ISS is a triumph of human engineering. But perhaps more importantly, it's a triumph of international collaboration. Alliances across 15 countries have kept a sustained human presence in low Earth orbit for over 25 years. And this collaboration continues as we set our sights on the Moon and then Mars. Let's give a round of applause to the engineers, scientists, and administrators that have kept that beacon of collaboration alive. Orbiting our planet at 17,000 miles per hour, I witnessed our planet's raw majesty. Epic storms, volcanic eruptions, vast oceans and cities glowing like the constellation, all crowned by the vibrant auroras that paint the sky in colors beyond imagination. Yet through it all, I never saw distinct borders. I just saw a fragile, beautiful planet suspended in the darkness of our solar system. The overwhelming realization that everyone you have ever known and will ever love shares this same spaceship we call Earth. The overview effect is the coined term. Sometimes I look out from the space station cupola window and relax my focus on the mission, and instead ground my focus right here with my beautiful wife and our amazing 3 children, knowing that beneath the clouds, there were the very people that gave my life its gravity. But you don't have to go to space to understand the weight of our shared humanity. Long before I ever put on a spacesuit, it was here, in the halls of the hospital, wearing a white coat, or as an operator in the SEAL teams, that I learned the fundamental truth about service. True service isn't about the uniform you wear, the title you hold, the altitude you reach. It is simply about the person next to you. I am the son of immigrants who came to this great country to build a better life for their children. And while the fall of the Twin Towers during high school certainly called within me an action to serve, my calling to become a Navy SEAL was for an embarrassingly simple reason. I wanted to be a superhero. A little tongue-in-cheek, but as a kid, I was infatuated with comic superheroes. I wanted to be like the incorruptible, self-reliant Batman fighting injustice. But in the extreme environments I've spent my life as an adult, I learned that the solo hero myth is dangerous. Whether you're relying on the Marine next to you in a firefight, the nurse during a code blue, or your crewmates in the vacuum of space, survival demands absolute trust in others. True strength is found in recognizing you cannot do this alone. Being a Navy SEAL was one of the greatest honors of my life, and it gave me the tools to forge my own path and the chance to serve, albeit in the only way I knew how at the time. But the price was high. There was trauma, pain, and a darkness that enveloped me, burying my boyhood dreams of ever being a superhero for good. That brings me to the first lesson I'd like to share. Mistakes and tragedy can be the spark for new purpose. The battlefield is unforgiving. Decisions are made in split seconds with imperfect data. Operating with the information I had and with the absolute intention of protecting my unit, I made a decision that took a life. And I was wrong. And despite being cleared by an investigation that I operated within the rules of engagement, nothing will take away that my actions caused irreparable harm. I'm not the victim of this tragedy. I caused it. And it's a weight I rightfully deserve to carry for the rest of my life. Perhaps driven by guilt or a Sisyphean mission of atonement, I pivoted to medicine, hoping to uplift others, but I wasn't ready to heal anyone. In an effort to stay resilient, I had built layers of armor to protect myself, still trying to be that solo superhero. But you can't heal the vulnerable without being vulnerable yourself. The greatest gift this amazing institution, Harvard, has given me is not my medical education or the prestige that follows. It is that the people at Harvard helped pull me out of the darkness and into the light, and did it through something I had long considered a weakness: empathy. To my classmates and professors who took time to understand how I got in the dark hole I was in, and sometimes sit with me in it, thank you for being a part of my journey. And for extending grace I may not have always deserved. This taught me my second lesson. Empathy and vulnerability are superpowers that can heal. True superpowers don't require us to put armor on. They require us to take our armor off. Remember the overview effect I talked about earlier, of how looking at our planet from space can give a macro view of our shared physical existence and that sense of unity it brings? Empathy is the micro view of that same phenomenon. And extending grace and understanding to others is how we recognize our shared emotional existence and begin to build human connection, which leads to bridges. Learning this forced me to re-examine other virtues I thought I had understood, like loyalty. In the SEAL teams, we use brotherhood as a metaphor of the unbreakable trust that every teammate will surrender their ego to prioritize the mission and team above their own lives. As a young SEAL, brotherhood meant absolute unconditional loyalty. Today, I realize that placing unconditional loyalty in humans, fallible by nature, is an impossible burden. Our unconditional allegiances are best reserved for our shared ideals, to moral and ethical values, to veritas, and if of faith, to God. Because whether we are navigating the vastness of space, setting our sights to the moon or Mars, or facing the uncertainties of tomorrow right here at home, it ultimately comes down to treating each other with respect and kindness. It is precisely during these times, hard times, that our character matters most. No matter what new technology comes our way, or how much AI takes over, there is one thing that it will never be able to replicate: integrity, humility, trust. These aren't just lessons I want my own children to live and learn. These are lessons I am still actively trying to live out. They are our moral compass, our North Star. As I said, you don't need to wear a uniform, carry a gun into battle, save a life, or blast off into space to serve or understand our shared humanity. Service shows itself in the quiet, unseen acts of kindness and everyday grace. If you ask me today who my superhero is, I'd say my mom. She faced her hardships in life, business, and health with a courage, strength, and faith in God that rivals the toughest warriors I have ever known. Despite having many reasons to be cold to a world that was sometimes unkind to her, she remained compassionate, generous, and above all, morally courageous. I lost my mom to cancer about a month ago. And my whole life, I've looked to fictional characters or out into the world for heroes to emulate when my biggest superhero was always right there by my side. Mom, I love you, and I wish I had told you that you were my superhero.
1: A statement from an ex-Navy SEAL turned astronaut at his graduation. We also heard from Jackie Green, who did a cover of Messing with the Kid, an ex-CIA analyst, told us how the CIA's feeling. And we heard some news about screw worms.
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4: We got Mr. Tom Bukovac on the guitar. Boo. Mr. Nick Gobrick on the bass. Mr. Steve Gorman on the drums.
5: The beautiful Joan Osborne.

That song was written by Mr. Nick Govrick. A little bit of help from Jackie Green. You got something to talk about there, Nikki? Y'all want to hear what Nick has to say?

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Yeah. Now, I know we got some singers out there. Now, listen up. I want y'all to help us now. Now, I want you to think like, ain't nobody here. You in your bathroom, you got the hairbrush now. Can you do it? In the mirror.

0: You know, thank we got to leave nice you hanging singing. Like that. That was great. You get a B plus on that.
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1: press.
2: We traveled all the way to Wisconsin for this interview.
3: Yet another emotional breakdown from President Donald Trump storming out of an NBC Meet the Press interview with Christian Welker when he was pressed on the election lies that he has pushed continuously from 2020 because he clearly knows he lost the election to Joe Biden and he still cannot stand it, even though he ended up winning an election later on in 2024. Here is Donald Trump storming out like a baby.
1: Do you think it's appropriate that they have an election and 5 days later they're nowhere close to picking
2: State
1: a winner?
2: State local officials acknowledge they are slow. They're urging.
1: No, they're crooked.
2: They're urging the votes to be counted quickly. That's how they
1: vote
2: in
1: California. They're crooked, just like you're crooked. Your press is crooked and Meet the Press is crooked.
2: To be fair, I'm not crooked, but let's
1: really?
2: Let's
1: well, continue. You play right into their hands.
2: Let's continue.
1: You're either crooked or you're stupid.
2: Let's
1: you
2: continue.
1: Play right into their hands with this rep. You know that these elections are rigged. Your network knows that they're rigged. You know that I won an election in a landslide, and I got 94% bad press.
2: But, Mr. President,
1: you know why
2: you've
1: I got
2: never
1: that?
2: Presented
1: because you have no
2: evidence.
1: Credibility.
2: But you've never presented evidence that it was rigged. Let's keep talking about I want to talk about Todd
1: You
2: Lynch.
1: Have more evidence. There's more evidence than ever presented.
2: Let's talk
1: Your
2: about
1: Your elections
2: you
1: in this country.
2: Court.
1: We're like a third world country.
2: But, sir,
1: your elections are crooked, and you're crooked, and Meet the Press is crooked.
2: But, Mr. President,
1: and so is ABC and CBS and CNN.
2: But, Mr. President,
1: your one-sided crooked networks. All right. Let's call it quits because I've had enough. Thank you, darling. Have a good
2: Mr.
1: time.
2: Mr. President, let's please. I traveled all the way to Wisconsin.
1: I've sat
2: I
1: in the rain with
2: all
1: you.
2: I know.
1: I've sat in the rain with
2: the
1: you for an
2: Wisconsin.
1: Hour. On and off in the rain, and I've given you enough time. You ought to straighten out your press because you know what?
2: Mr. President,
1: a country can never be great with a dishonest
2: press. Listen,
1: we
2: traveled all the way to Wisconsin for this interview.
3: Of course, all the elections are rigged except for the one that he won. No, that wasn't rigged. But all the ones that he loses and all the ones that Republicans lose, those are all rigged elections. But when they win, not rigged. Just people are so tired of this. I am so tired of this.
4: St. Luigi, would you rescue me today? I have a tummy ache and I'm terrified. They'll take my home away. St. Luigi, would you put the fear of the Lord in the billionaires who made their killing off the poor? Chief Seattle, what would you make of the mess that's unfurling over top the desecrated place you rest? St. Seattle,

Martin Luther Jr., they taught me about you in school, and how you held hands with your neighbor till they let you in the pool. Reverend Luther, it just must have slipped their mind that your family won a wrongful death lawsuit against the FBI. Saint Elijah loved to play the violin, and he didn't eat no animals cause their meat resembled his. Saint Elijah took a walk out to the store, but the police saw his ski mask, he don't fiddle anymore. Aaron Bushnell had a brain sharp as a tack, but he signed up for the Air Force and then couldn't live with that. Martyr Bushnell is a mouthpiece for the

Grandpa was a liberal, so was Johnny Cash. Don't you cross this picket line, blue-collar Democrats. Neither went to college, but they'd take you to school. Grandpa, he wore Carhartt before hipsters made it cool.

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But if you are a liberal, and these things sound like you, Grandpa wouldn't give a shit, he'd still be voting blue.

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1: Welcome to the KMUD News. I'm your news director, April Lewis, and I'm glad to be with you for this broadcast. On this episode, we have stories on the future of Humboldt tourism, a bridge collapse in Mendocino, and a new citizen petition to ban Amazon's warehouse plans in McKinleyville using the November Humboldt election ballot. But up first, a rundown of some quick local headlines. This is KMUD News. Starting off with an announcement from CAL FIRE in Mendocino. The CAL FIRE Mendocino unit will be conducting a prescribed burn on the Howard Forest Headwaters property. This prescribed burn will treat approximately 100 acres of grasslands within oak woodlands, creating a mosaic of variously burned vegetation and islands of unburned habitat. Howard Forest is in the central portion of Mendocino County, along Highway 101, south of Willits and north of Ridgewood. Burning will begin on Monday, June 15th, and may continue through June 21st. Burning will start at approximately 8 a.m. and conclude at approximately 3 p.m. Also from CAL FIRE, with a recent increase in fire activity, higher temperatures, lower fuel moistures, and minimal precipitation in the forecast, the extreme threat of wildfire impacting life, property, or natural resources is observable. Thereby, with the authority vested by the Director of the Department of Forestry and Fire Protection, CAL FIRE hereby suspends, except within incorporated cities, the privileges of burning by permit and other uses of open fire in the geographic area described as all state responsibility area lands within Humboldt, Del Norte, and Western Trinity counties. Campfires within organized campgrounds or on private property that are otherwise permitted will be allowed if the campfire is maintained in such a manner as to prevent its spread to the wildland and other private property. State rangers or other authorized agents of the Director of Forestry and Fire Protection may issue restricted temporary burning permits whenever it can be shown that burning or use of open fire is essential for reasons of public health, safety, or welfare. A campfire permit can be obtained at local fire stations or online at preventwildfireca.org. In Eureka, last week, the City of Eureka and Caltrans celebrated the completion

0: use entry gateways and the brickwork found throughout the city. Looking ahead, Eureka hopes to install a complimentary North Gateway monument sign when funding becomes available, creating a unified and welcoming sense of arrival at both ends of the city. And up next, our main stories. This is KMUD News. The Green Bridge near Covelo collapsed Friday night with a vehicle driving over it, KMUD News reports. On the night of Friday, June 12th, the Green Bridge near Covelo, also known as the Mill Creek Bridge on Hill Road, collapsed. A car was on the bridge at the time, which dramatically flipped over and landed on its roof. Thankfully, the driver reportedly only suffered minor injuries. However, this collapse brought about questions of public safety and the reliability of Mendocino's aging rural infrastructure. The bridge was already classified by Caltrans as failing, with a replacement in the planning stages, with construction set to begin in the near future. The new bridge will be two lanes instead of the single lane of the bridge that collapsed. It is currently scheduled for phased construction over the next 2 to 3 years. Potentially, a faster build process could happen with a less architecturally pleasing design than the original replacement, since the new bridge plan requires a prefabricated weathering steel pony truss, which requires lengthy lead time for construction. With Mendocino County already close to advertising for a contractor to complete the project, it is likely the original replacement plan will stay in place. We spoke with Director of Mendocino County Department of Transportation, Howard Daschle, to learn more about plans to replace the Green Bridge and what he knows about the collapse event.
1: Said that the new bridge is going to take approximately 2 to 3 years to complete due to architectural features. Do you think this event will result in any push to possibly move that schedule up? Or do you think residents will want to maintain a certain aesthetic and they'll be willing to wait for the new bridge?
2: Yes, well, actually, to change the design and get the approvals done, I'm actually arguing that may take longer, even though the construction of a standard concrete bridge, had we started with that, would have been faster. We went down this other path. We've gotten to the starting point for construction, and it just makes sense to just stay on course, I think, and do what we've already have approvals for.
1: And then also, thank you for sending the design of the new bridge. It was nice to see that that's going to be a two-way bridge as opposed to the one-way bridge that was previously there. You know, was the plan, construction plan, to keep the old bridge running while the new one was constructed? Or was the plan always to have the detours in place to build the new bridge?
2: Always we were going to have detours in place. And that was actually discussed early on with the emergency service providers. And because the bridge was so limited weight-wise, you know, half of what a normal load would be, they really couldn't use it anyway for emergency equipment. So, you know, the thought of closing it, getting a good bridge when we were done, was agreed to from the beginning.
1: And then approximately how long do those detours take?
2: Well, the original thought was that we would get a contractor, successful bidder, and they would start on building the prefabricated bridge. The bridge has to be built by a steel supplier somewhere, and depends on the bidder that got the job where that would be. And then while that was being built, we would do other work and leave the old bridge in place, and then tear it down and try to install it in a year. With this event, what we will probably try to do is still hire that contractor as soon as we can, start having the new bridge prefabricated wherever the low bidder has, you know, submitted a successful fabricator that's approved and makes specification. And but now that the old bridge is down, we may even try to start to do some of the work. Obviously, first order of business is to remove and salvage the old bridge, but perhaps we can even get other work done if the weather permits. So we're

0: We're going to try to move forward as quickly as we can.
1: Is there anything in your mind you wish the county had done differently to prevent this bridge collapse event from happening? And then, secondary to that is, are there other bridges in Mendocino County that have, similar structural deficiencies potentially?
0: So that's an interesting question. I've had this job 21 years, and I think during my time I've probably put in 19 bridges, not quite one a year. And believe it or not, we work through a system of scores, for bridges. And this bridge was not the worst bridge I'd ever worked on in the county as far as condition. It is really rather surprising to me that this one went. We had done other bridges that were a higher priority in the past time I've been here. So I was frankly surprised.
1: What kind of investigation needs to happen to figure out exactly why this specific bridge went?
0: Well, that is something that, from my standpoint, I'm not qualified to do. I wouldn't do such an investigation. I'm more focused on simply completing the project that we've been planning and putting a good up to current codes and standard bridge there. I think there's some sort of accident investigation that's done by the traffic divisions. There was traffic involved in this. And that's really out of my realm. We never do those sorts of investigations. And frankly, without having an eyewitness or someone to even say what happened, it's hard for me to guess just looking at the remains.
1: Do you think there's anything the county should be doing to maybe speed up some of these bridge replacements, or are you comfortable with the current pace of work and replacement rate?
0: Well, I'd always like to do more, but there are limitations. And we compete on a statewide level, for bridges in the bridge program. So they really do have a system of looking at bridge health and conditions. And I think we do pretty good to average about a bridge a year, not quite. If there was more money and we could do more, but I mean, it got 157 bridges in the county system, and it seems like one of them is coming up in need of repair every year, so that the system seems to be working.
1: After our interview with Director of Mendocino County Department of Transportation, Howard Daschle, KMUD News wanted to check on exactly how long detours from one side to the other of the now collapsed Green Bridge will take. According to Google Maps, the detour lasts nearly 20 minutes via Hill Road and Dobie Lane. Residents and drivers in the area should expect this lengthy detour for at least the next 3 to 4 years, based on the current construction timeline. While this detour would have been necessary for a new bridge construction regardless, the Green Bridge collapsing lengthens the period when the detour will be necessary. Reporting for KMUD, I'm April Lewis. Humboldt County is reconsidering its methods of tourism promotion, and the influence of social media commentary was highlighted in a presentation. Daniel Mintz reports.
2: As a significant change in the way the tourism industry is supported kicks off, Humboldt County's Economic Development Director has highlighted a grassroots element, the role of residents who talk about the county in person and online. Peggy Murphy, the county's Director of Economic Development, described a new 5-year plan for advancing the tourism economy in a June 10th online presentation to the Community Economic Resilience Consortium. The way the county markets and supports tourism has been a shifting and sometimes contentious issue for years, with the county questioning whether it was getting enough bang for the buck in its funding and contracts with tourism organizations. That's brought the county to the point it's at now. launching a 5-year plan to reorganize the way tourism marketing is funded and governed. During the presentation's discussion phase, tourism marketing was framed in a more down-to-earth context. Greg Foster of the Redwood Region Economic Development Commission, the meeting's host, said, quote, word of mouth is really important, and Murphy said that it's increasingly done online.
3: We have a pretty big kind of PR issue with how we sell ourselves before people get here. And so the study also talks to the new kind of itinerary creation people are doing through AI use that, of course, scrubs the internet and finds recommendations. And we're seeing for our area that, you know, those humble Reddit subthreads are not doing us any good, guys. Like, no. We need to be very considerate what we put out there in the community about our community, because with the new way that people are doing their itinerary planning, you know, what we say about ourselves impacts how those itineraries get built.
2: When Foster encouraged support for the new paradigm, Murphy said it can be helped, quote, even if it's writing a nice thing online about Humboldt County. That dynamic was discussed further in this exchange between Foster and Murphy.
4: This community has flaws like every other community.
3: Absolutely.
4: And I've probably driven, I don't know how many hundreds of small communities I've driven through in the Western U.S. when I travel. And man, we got it going on compared to a lot of those other places. So I think sometimes we're our own worst enemy. So knock it off. I know there's no one here, but you know, one of the things I like to do is go through threads. I don't do X, Facebook, Instagram, and just comment on other people's posts, especially if they're negative, and just comment and say, you know what, check this out. So I think if we all did that, we could have a real good impact.
3: We'll also add, though, that, you know, while we're talking about travel and tourism marketing, the way we market ourselves online or even this aspect also impacts our ability to do business attraction recruitment and employee recruitment. And so I do think that especially for this group, we should be thinking about this as one cog in a bigger marketing message for the entire county.
4: Absolutely. Let's work on our self-esteem, folks, and talk good stuff about ourselves.
2: Murphy said the communication goal behind the new strategy is to unify the county's message about itself when it comes to attracting visitors.
3: So the future with what we're hoping with this strategy, and I believe is accomplishable, is a unified countywide strategy. That's the document we have that we're now putting into action. Transparent performance-based funding, clear oversight and reporting. We are using a destination stewardship model in this. In the strategy, not a destination marketing organization model. This is because of very consistent community input that we also need to be very conscious of our community, of what we do in terms of development or the increase of tourists into our area. And so really trying to make sure that we're not just forcing, you know, square peg, circle hole, but rather being really respectful to our community members and the community that we're all here because we love. And then finally, aligning our tourism regions so that they are promoting one another, saying the same things, and delivering the same message.
2: The new plan will be carried out through a contracted destination stewardship organization. A tourism advisory board will be formed to make funding recommendations to the Board of Supervisors. The economic stakes are high for tourism alone. Murphy said it's a, quote, major economic driver, generating about $508 million in annual visitor spending and providing more than 5,800 jobs. For KMUD News, this is Daniel Mintz.
1: A group of concerned Humboldt County residents are petitioning for an anti-Amazon warehouse initiative to be placed on the November Humboldt County ballot. KMUD News reports, Humboldt residents have repeatedly and in public forums expressed large-scale, almost universal dissatisfaction over Amazon's plans to build a warehouse distribution center in McKinleyville. Recently, a citizen group called Indivisible Trinidad released a citizen petition hoping to ban Amazon's project and others like it from Humboldt County's coastal zone. The petition aims to add a ballot measure to the November Humboldt County election that would limit warehouse construction in the Humboldt County coastal zone to 20,000 square feet or less. We spoke with the lead citizen for the petition, Debbie Harrison Rumberger, to learn more about how the movement to place an anti-Amazon initiative on November's ballot came about. I'd love to learn a little bit more about this petition. So starting off, if you could let our listeners know a bit more about the petition and the citizen group that's behind it.
5: I attended the Amazon Warehouse public meeting that the Humboldt County Planning Department had sponsored in April. And it was very, very concerning to see our community so frustrated and so upset and feeling that they had no voice in what was going to be taking place in their community. I'm a certified planner. I'm a member of the American Institute of Certified Planners, and I've had extensive work in the planning arena. And I recognize that Humboldt County is in a very difficult situation because their land use maps allow the Amazon project to go forward. And there's really very little recourse for them in spite of the impacts that could be felt throughout the county. So I started looking into ways to give the community a voice, to be able to be heard on this issue. And I sought a surgical approach to being able to protect our coastal region, and that would be by restricting warehouse development in the coastal zone to a maximum of 20,000 square feet. We know that Amazon's proposal is for over 40,000 square feet. So I have a good friend who's a constitutional attorney, and he reviewed it for me, and he cited that there were a couple of problems, one being that Humboldt County cannot on its own determine what can happen in the coastal zone. But what they can do is they can seek certification of an amendment that they pass. So I went to the California Coastal Zone and showed them the amendment to make sure that we weren't going out and spinning our wheels for nothing. And they seemed to give it a pass. They said that their general counsel had reviewed the language, and they did not see any red flags with that. So the amendment basically calls for limiting warehouse development within our coastal zone, which, for those who aren't familiar, it's approximately 1,000 yards from the mean high tide along our coastline inland. And that's an area that the Coastal Protection Act of 1976 had determined was appropriate for marine-dependent uses, recreation, and basically small-scale development intended to protect the coastal ecology and the importance of the coast in terms of the industries that are dependent on being actually very close to it. So some of the things that I think are important is for our public to know is that facilities under 20,000 square feet would remain permitted. Any marine-dependent operations are fully exempt.
1: So looking at, you know, those Amazon meetings, certainly the general public opinion you get out of that is incredible opposition to what Amazon is potentially planning. But my questions off this petition mostly have to do with that 20,000 square foot mark, because, you know, just as an example for listeners, a Costco store is averages about 142,000 square feet. So 20,000 square feet in the world of warehouses tends to be, you know, quite small. Why was it important to limit it down to that size? And will there be any uses in the future? Like, for example, if somebody wanted to create a local business, wanted to create like a cannabis production and distribution facility, which may exceed that 20,000 square foot mark, you know, why would that be not beneficial to put in that coastal zone? And why is that marked down at 20,000 square feet for this petition?
5: The intent is to protect the coastal zone as it was, as the Coastal Protection Act defined it to be. It's not a large area, cannabis production. And of course, I know that's just an example, but any industrial activity is going to generate certain outputs. And some of that is pollution. Some of that is increased vehicular traffic. Some of that is, with Amazon, would be the air traffic. So the question becomes, is our non-marine dependent activities intended to be in the coastal zone? And my reading of the regulations is that they are not, unless it's marine related. And Amazon basically has no dependency on the marine environment in terms of its activity. It could be located anywhere. Because the coastal zone was defined as that 1,000 yards inland from mean high tide, was intended to protect that area for small, non-impactful uses and to preserve it for fishing and marine-dependent activities, not necessarily for activities that could be sited anywhere in the county outside of the coastal zone.
1: And then the last question I have, where can folks go to learn more about your petition, or who can they contact to learn more?
5: I would love to hear from people. Right now, we're setting up committees of volunteers. We've got a tremendous number of people that are active throughout the Humboldt County area. So if people would email me their contact information, we will put them on the volunteer list, and then we will be organizing over the next couple of weeks people into areas. We'll be out contacting people, letting them know when we're going to be starting, where we're going to be going, seeing what part of the initiative they want to take part in. Anything from delivering petitions to local businesses that are interested in putting them out to attending some of the fun summer events throughout Humboldt County that draw a lot of our residents, or whatever capacity, answering phones, whatever anyone would like to do, we have a spot for you. So if they could email me at debbie.harrison.rumberger, and that's debbie.harrison, H-A-R-R-I-S-O-N, .rumberger, R-U-M-B-E-R-G-E-R, @gmail.com. I know it's a long name, but you'll know who's getting back to you.
1: KMUD News will report on this issue again if the anti-large warehouse petition makes its way to the November Humboldt County ballot. Reporting for KMUD, I'm April Lewis. That's all for our news broadcast. Thanks for listening. Thanks to our rotation of broadcast engineers, Dennis Marr, Katie Phillips, Bianna Federico, Michael McCaskill, Larry Lashley, and Javier Rodriguez. Also, thanks to our reporter for this broadcast, Daniel Mintz. 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Redwood Community Radio acknowledges that its transmitter sites are located in the unceded territory of the Tsingkiyone, Wailaki, Wiat, Wilkut, and Kato people. We honor ancestors past, present, and emerging and acknowledge the ongoing cultural, spiritual, and physical connection that these tribes have to the region. I'm April Lewis. Stay tuned in.
6: Hi, Dad. I'm KMUD. This is Green Street, the Environmental Health Show, greenstreetnews.org, Patty and Doug Wood, and our worldwide network of experts. Thanks for joining us today. We live in an electronic world, a world filled with billions of communication signals as we use our cell phones, laptops, tablets, and other digital devices to work, play, communicate, and generally stay connected to the world. And all of that communication is made possible by wireless radiation, a web of invisible energy that surrounds us pretty much wherever we go and becomes larger and more powerful every day. But there's another world of communication that's going on simultaneously, one that has been going on since before the first smartphone, before the first telephone, before the first smoke signal. And that is the world of communication among the inhabitants of the natural world, the animals and plants that use the Earth's natural energy fields to live. Today on Green Street, we're going to explore the intersection of these two worlds and how our powerful and growing web of wireless radiation is impacting communication and navigation in the natural world in ways that could really spell trouble for us down the line. Our guest is author and nationally recognized epidemiologist and toxicologist, Dr. Devra Davis, and you'll be fascinated by what she has to tell us. But first, some of the headlines of the week from the world of environmental health. Patty, what do you got for us this week?
7: A really important article, and please bear with me because it's a little bit long.
6: Okay.
7: Dangerous drinking. Is bottled water really safer than tap water?
6: We've been talking about this for a while.
7: A long time.
6: This everybody
7: is
6: assumes.
7: Such a comprehensive article about this.
6: I just want to insert here that this is a story from the Revelator, which is an initiative of the Center for Biological Diversity, online at therevelator.org, and it's written by Melissa Gaskell, and I will put up a link on our program website, greenstreetnews.org. Okay.
7: The global annual production of plastics rose to 400 million metric tons in 2022 and is projected to double by 2050. Many items produced are used once and then thrown away, including more than 30 billion plastic water bottles sold each year in the United States alone.
6: 30 billion, that's 10 plastic bottles for every single person, or is it 100?
7: I'll tell you in a second.
6: Okay.
7: A whopping 88% of Americans say they consume bottled water, according to an industry survey released in 2024. In fact, that year we drank an estimated 16.4 billion gallons of it, 47.1 gallons, and a shocking average of about 340 individual bottles per person per year.
6: Holy cow.
7: The retail cost of all those bottles reached $50.6 billion.
6: That's a bottle of water for every single person every day.
7: That's right. But there's another cost to this practice, and that's the serious effects on our health. Recent research from Concordia University in Canada shows that people who drink bottled water ingest up to 90,000 more microparticles of plastic a year than those who drink tap water. Microplastic particles range in size from 1 micron, which is 1/1000th of a millimeter, to 5 millimeters. And nanoparticles are smaller than 1 micron.
6: So they're so tiny, they go right through your cell walls and everything.
7: An ever-growing body of research suggests that exposure to these particles, particularly the nano-sized ones, affects our immune systems, causes reproductive issues, impairs cognitive function, and increases cancer risks. So why do we drink so much water from plastic bottles in the first place?
6: Good question.
7: Consumers say that convenience, better taste, mistrust of household water quality, unsuitability of tap water, preference for sparkling or flavored water, and the fact that some of the bottled stuff has more minerals. Researchers at Canada's University of Waterloo suggest that the choice also taps into something deeper, our fear of death.
6: What?
7: Their 2018 paper argued that this fear makes us want to avoid risks, and many people see bottled water as safer, purer, and more controlled. The industry promotes these perceptions with marketing campaigns using celebrities and feel-good imaging.
6: Yeah.
7: Some even directly play on fears about the safety of tap water and mistrust in government entities.
6: Well, to be fair, not all tap water is that safe. We know
7: that's
6: that,
7: right.
6: You know,
7: that's
6: full
7: right.
6: of stuff. But what
7: that's
6: you're,
7: right.
6: But it appears that bottled water isn't any better. Or in some cases, worse.
7: Well, a 1986 EPA report showed that 36 million Americans were using tap water with high levels of lead, most of that coming from lead pipes in their homes.
6: Yeah.
7: But more recently, per- and polyfluoroalkyl substances, or PFAS, known as forever chemicals, have been found in water sources around the world. And these chemicals break down very slowly and have turned up in the blood of people and animals and at low levels in a variety of food products and soil.
8: Okay, so this is feeding into the fact that people don't want to drink the municipal water because
7: that's
8: it's
7: right.
8: full of PFAS.
7: That's
8: it's
7: right.
8: not full of PFAS,
7: that's
8: but
7: right.
8: it's got PFAS in it.
7: In 2024, the EPA adopted national standards for acceptable levels of PFAS in tap water, requiring water utilities to test for it until 2027. But the Trump administration's EPA has plans to do away with this.
8: That was only for, if I'm not mistaken, four different types of PFAS. And there
7: I
8: are
7: think six.
8: Six.
7: Yeah.
8: And there are how many? 16,000?
7: About 15,000, correct.
8: Boy, we're really doing a great job here.
7: Yeah.
8: Huh?
7: Yeah. So this is really, really interesting. The Food and Drug Administration regulates bottled water, but only if it's sold across state lines.
8: Really?
7: But water that is packaged and sold within the state of origin represents most of the bottled water market.
8: Wow.
7: Individual states are responsible for these products, but one in five states have no regulations at all.
8: Great.
7: A study led by New York University researchers found that plastics are responsible for 93% of the exposure to PFOA, which is one of the most widely studied PFAS.
8: So you're getting the PFAS in the plastic from the water bottle.
7: Oh, absolutely. And this is so interesting, which is why I'm reading and commenting on this really long article.
8: Yeah.
7: Ironically, an estimated 25 to 45% of bottled water is simply municipal tap water, repackaged and marked up in price, sometimes further treated, but sometimes not. PepsiCo's Aquafina and Coca-Cola's Dasani, for example, are just filtered tap water. Some brands like Smartwater promote that they use distillation to purify their water, but that process uses a lot of energy, and spring water typically requires minimal treatment but may come from stressed natural springs. I'm thinking Poland Spring, right,
8: yeah.
7: in Maine.
8: Yeah, and smart water does not make you smarter?
7: No, I've never heard that.
8: Okay.
7: Sarah Sajeti, PhD, co-author of the previously mentioned particle studies, has done experiments that found as many as 10 million nanoparticles in a liter water bottle. A major concern, she says, is that these particles accumulate in human tissues. Nanoparticles can enter the bloodstream and reach vital organs, causing chronic inflammation, oxidative stress on cells, hormonal disruption, impaired reproduction, neurological damage, and various kinds
8: All right.
7: of cancer.
8: All right. So, Patty, what are people supposed to do?
7: In an ironic twist, when companies started using thinner plastic in water bottles to help reduce plastic pollution, it made the particle problem worse. Bottled water containers now typically use almost a third less PET plastic on average than other packaged beverages like soft drinks, which need thicker containers due to carbonation. But these thinner bottles shed more particles. Movement, such as from being carried around and exposure to sunlight, increase the release of the particles. Shaking the bottle or UV exposure from leaving it in your car increases tenfold the shedding of the plastic.
8: Okay, Patty. What are people supposed to do?
7: Okay.
8: So the best thing is going to be to get
7: In general, the safest thing to do is drink tap water and filter it.
8: Filter it yourself.
7: Yep. And filter it yourself.
8: And use a reusable bottle.
7: Stainless steel, glass.
8: Okay.
7: If you're concerned about your tap water, use a home filtration system. Fill your own reusable bottle, which costs much less overall than bottled water.
8: Wow.
7: One example shows that a family of four can save $2,878 a year using a filtration system instead of bottled water.
8: If for no other reason, save money. Holy Caruso.
7: I found this a fascinating
8: yeah.
7: article.
8: We will put this article up, a link to the article, we'll put it up on our show page, greenstreetnews.org. Go take a look and you can read all the rest of the news. Patty, it's amazing. Thank you.
7: You're welcome. If you could see the web of wireless radiation which surrounds us every day, chances are you'd be very surprised. Every cell phone, every cell tower, antenna, router, every wireless speaker, every smart board, every laptop, computer, or tablet, they're all emitting wireless radiation out and receiving signals in. But there's another web of energy in the world, the natural electromagnetic energy of the Earth. It's the web of energy in which every living thing on Earth evolved, and which the inhabitants of our natural world use as their internal compass to tell them where they are and where they're going.
8: What happens when these two energy forces, one natural and one man-made, collide? Is our web of wireless radiation interfering with the energy fields that animals and plants depend on? To answer that question, we turn to Dr. Devra Lee Davis, author, epidemiologist, toxicologist, and founder and president of the Environmental Health Trust. Dr. Davis is recognized around the world for her research on the health impacts of chemical pollutants and wireless radiation. Patty and I had a chance to speak with our friend Deborah Davis earlier this week, and we started off our conversation asking about the ways in which animals and plants are exposed to our wireless radiation. Here's our conversation with Dr. Deborah Lee Davis.
9: Well, as you know, we are living in a sea of radio frequency radiation, which is unprecedented from even 5 years ago. The growth in the use of electromagnetic fields is really, there's nothing like it in the history of humanity. And now we know that these exposures are not just affecting our children, their brains, their development, their vision, etc., but we have growing evidence that it's affecting trees and plants. And what we have to come to understand is that all living things have at the core of the nucleus of their cells, DNA. And that DNA gives them the instructions for life, how to repair damage, how to function. And if there is evidence that you can damage the DNA of a plant, it really means it's going to have effects throughout all living matter. And so studies have been confirming this, frankly, for more than 20 years. And now we're taking a broader look at it.
8: Yeah, well, it stands to reason. I mean, if it affects DNA in any way from any living thing, then trees and plants and all, you know, insects, everything is going to be affected.
7: The entire biosphere.
9: You know, we depend on insects in ways that most people may not appreciate. There are more than 2,000 different pollinating insects. It's not just the honeybee, which is the most charismatic, if you will, but there are many other insects that are critical to agriculture and, in fact, to the health of the ecosystem.
8: Somebody told me the other day that if we lost our pollinators, we would have 4 years to live on Earth, and it would wipe out humans in 4 years.
9: We would have to depend entirely on synthetic foods and materials. And we know that synthetic things can be wonderful, and they also can be very damaging and can give us a host of chronic illnesses, as you and I have worked on for many, many years.
8: So what kind of studies do we have, Deborah, that are showing us the harm that's happening in nature?
9: Well, Blake Leavitt and Albert Manville issued a series of publications showing what research demonstrates. And what they've done is looked at different classes of flora and fauna. And what they've shown over and over again is that there are profound effects throughout the ecosystem of low levels of electromagnetic fields. So these are levels that you might get. What is a low level after all? A low level is the levels that we are living with right now. And they clearly have demonstrated that there's sufficient evidence of damage to non-human living things. And what does that mean? Well, non-human covers a lot of territory. We start with tiny plants on which insects depend, including even parasitic fungi that opportunistically live on the trunks of trees. And what they've been able to show with respect to plants, and this is a study that I actually did with an Australian researcher, showing that you can get acceleration of plant growth in the beginning, which might look superficially fine, but they also die faster and they do not recover from damage. So the ability to recover from damage is in our DNA. The DNA includes repair, the ability to repair damage, because after all, being alive, you're exposed to sunlight, which can be damaging, although we need it for our health. You're exposed increasingly to air pollution, which we have not done a good enough job of controlling. And all of these things have the capacity to affect the ability of DNA to repair itself. And so studies have been done with plants where we looked and we found that the simpler the plant, the more the acceleration of growth in the early stage, and then the acceleration of death in the later phase. Mm. Now with birds and dogs and cats and rabbits and pigs and frogs and worms, there's an amazing number of these non-human species that have been studied. And what Leavitt and her colleagues have done in a series of papers of starting, I think, more than 20 years ago, is to show that there are rising ambient levels in the environment and that these are having an effect. We are especially concerned about 5G because 5G requires, because it's higher frequency, It requires more antennas, more closely situated to one another. So 3G and 4G, on which we have generally depended, you can have towers a few miles apart. But 5G, for it to work optimally, you need your towers less than 100 meters away. And with 5G, you not only get more antennas, but the exposures are different because you have to have them as a signal that forms a beam.
10: Right.
9: So let's say you're holding a 5G-enabled device, whether it's a tablet or a phone, and on your lap you have a baby. That is a recipe for a disaster because that beam is going to get right through because, of course, a baby having thinner skin and thinner skull and thinner tissue and more fluid, that is exactly what the radio frequency radiation goes right through.
11: Do we have evidence, Deborah, of interference with navigation in the natural world? I mean, I know we don't know a lot about how animals navigate, but we do know they're using the natural electromagnetic fields of the Earth, right? I mean, that's pretty much what we've come to understand. What do we know about RF radiation's ability to interfere with that navigational capacity?
10: Or disrupt, yeah, absolutely.
9: So far as we know, every migrating animal, whether insects or butterflies or hummingbirds or elk, relies on something called the cryptochrome. Crypto meaning hidden, chrome meaning color. And this cryptochrome is generally located behind the eye, and it has the capacity to sense the Earth's magnetic field. Now, it used to be thought years ago, well, maybe think about the migration of the butterfly or the hummingbird that can go thousands of miles. How do they find their way in the dark?
11: Yeah.
9: How do they find their way in the daytime versus the nighttime? And it's generally believed that the cryptochrome is the key to this because it gives these animals the capacity to sense the Earth's magnetic field. And one of the interesting studies that was done was by a group of researchers at Cornell was to take birds that are kind of like homing pigeons that knew how to find their way back and put goggles on them so they could not see. And they showed that if you block the vision, which of course affects the cryptochrome, the birds would kind of like fly in circles. But the other fascinating thing about this research is that there are genes that have been identified, the cryptochrome 1, 2, and 3. And it turns out that you can engineer flies that we do research on that have been very well studied, tiny, tiny little like fruit flies. And you can take out of them their natural bug cryptochrome and insert a human cryptochrome.
11: No.
9: And when you do that, they are still able to find their way back. Otherwise, they fly around in circles.
11: Are you saying that we have that cryptochrome?
9: I am saying they have identified in the human a cryptochrome gene. Yes.
11: Wow.
9: Now, not that we've, and you know, the people who can divine water and all of that stuff, there may well be a biological foundation to it.
11: Mm-hmm.
9: It's cutting edge research, and you've got to be careful because the science has not and may never catch up with the popular thinking about it.
11: Sure.
9: But yes, there are many things in the environment that affect how, where, and when non-ionizing electromagnetic energy is absorbed. And as to navigation of the animals, there's no question it's involved. Now, the 5G signal operating at a band of 25 to perhaps 50 gigahertz could interfere with the ability to navigate for marine and celestial purposes. And so there's been a lot of concern about what role does 5G play in causing problems with aviation.
11: Mm-hmm.
9: And there certainly was a lot of discussion about this. And I believe this was an example where they had to go back and redraw some of the plans for airports.
11: Yeah.
10: Very interesting.
11: I remember that discussion. Yeah.
9: Right.
7: All right. So talk to us about the increase in the insects or the birds' body temperature from exposure.
9: Well, now that's models have been developed by the group in Switzerland, led by Niels Kuster. They've developed a three-dimensional model of the honeybee. And they have shown with this anatomically based model that the 5G signal in the honeybee can, in fact, heat up the body of that bee. And what we know a lot about bees. We know how they dance. Yeah. We know how they defend the nest, how they defend the hive. And studies have been done experimentally where you take three hives, one you as a control, one you put a phone in that is not turned on, and another you put a phone in that is turned on. And these studies have been done in India and replicated. And they have shown that in the hive where the phone is turned on, the queen bee stops laying eggs. And the queen bee, of course, is the secret to the hive's life.
10: Yeah. Success, right.
9: Right. And they have measured orientation of the worker bees and the defending bees and the dance that the bees are supposed to do. And they have shown significant decrement in the way those bees are functioning, which is quite amazing.
10: Yeah. I mean, nobody's thinking about this, you know.
9: Well, some people are thinking about it. Yeah. And in fact, Environmental Health Trust has a whole section of our website on exactly this question. And in our recent submission that we made to the U.S. Circuit Court of Appeals, we are asking the court to order the FCC to comply with the 2021 order, which said, go back and read the science. You haven't shown, FCC, you have failed to show that you even read the science that was submitted to you showing effects on the environment. That was one of the strongest points in our lawsuit. And now we have filed a further suit seeking to force the FCC to look at the newer science. And we have on our website, we have the actual mandamus petition. Mandamus, from the Latin word to mandate, mandare, to command. And we're asking the court to command the agency to do its job. Because in 2021, the court said the agency had engaged in arbitrary and capricious behavior. That's a pretty heavy charge.
11: Yeah. So
10: right. Let's move from insects to the canopy, to trees and to plants. Let's talk about trees and how it's impacting trees.
9: Well,
10: and not just from antennas that are literally, you know, erected next to a tree, but just in general.
9: You know, what I find really perversely interesting is, as you may know, there's a booming business out there now to create artificial trees that are in fact cell phone antennas.
10: Yeah.
9: And they design the trees, different trees in different environments. There's a cactus artificial antenna for the Southwest. There's a Christmas tree like looking one thing for Wyoming, where I am. There are other ones for California, redwoods, and they're all phony trees that are in fact cell phone antennas. Now, just like birds have an avian magnetic compass, like an inboard GPS, trees also sense the natural environment. And there are substantial studies that have been done showing effects on fertilization of trees and their ability to propagate and their ability to defend themselves from insect attacks. Mm. Because the relationship that trees have with insects, they actually, as you know, are the home to insects, so that that in turn, the birds come to the trees to get the insects. And it is, in fact, a very complex ecosystem that we are studying and understanding more and more about as we look at effects. Not only can we tell you how the bees dance, but we can tell you about the protein and the DNA polymerases inside plants, whether it's corn, by the way, or soybeans or other plants. We can show that soybean seedlings, after exposure to weak microwave radiation that you would get from a mobile phone and base station, have reduced growth. Mm. And think about that on a widespread scale. Mm. What about the effect, though, on wild plants? There have been studies showing effects where they looked at two different fields. This is called a kind of a natural ecosystem study, where they looked at seed germination and how long it took a plant to get to mature. And they looked at two different areas which had different levels of electromagnetic exposure. And what they showed is that the strongest effects were on certain types of plants, which they identified. But the fact of the matter is there are effects on seed germination, on rates of maturation, and that most of these would never have been detected if you hadn't done this kind of study.
11: There's that famous YouTube video, the two terrariums in the classroom, and the kids are growing these plants, and one of the terrariums has a cell phone on top of it, and the other does not. And the one without the cell phone, the plants grow up nicely, and the ones with the cell phone, the plants start to grow, and then they kind of wither and die.
10: So, Devra, so the focus on the impact of this type of radiation has been on people, but not very much has been accomplished as far as protecting people, especially the most vulnerable, as you had mentioned, babies and fetuses. So what's your hope that they're going to have any interest in these studies that are talking about birds and ants and bees, you know, in the environment being affected? I mean,
9: Patty, as with many problems that we face today, we have to hope that the courts will agree with us and, frankly, compel the agency to just read the studies. The agency has been arrogant and has basically presumed they could get away with ignoring the science. And at this point, we think we have studies showing effects in animals and plants. I think it was Balmore who concluded a long time ago that 2/3 of the studies show ecological effects. And therefore, we really need to redesign how we approach this technology in our world today. What is my hope is that by talking to people like you, that we will get more information out, that the public is going to start to see effects. And I'll tell you some changes that have happened that I think are positive. If you hold your iPhone close to you, it will give you a warning now. Did you know that?
11: No, I didn't know that.
9: There's a warning on it that says, your phone is too close. Move it away.
11: Really?
9: Now, yes, that is success on our part, don't you think?
11: I do.
9: But it doesn't say why it's too close. It doesn't
3: say.
9: Not. No. And so 2 days ago there on the Sunday papers, there was the article warning about the global decline in fertility. And the global decline in fertility, which we all know has been going on for a while, in this article in the Financial Times was linked to, by one of the authors, to possibly to smartphones. And this is an author from the Financial Times, by the way, who said its smartphones are interfering with people's normal abilities to interact with one another.
3: Right.
9: So phone manufacturers need to compete on safety, changes in hardware and software. That's the message Environmental Health Trust is putting out now. We want industry to compete on safety. And the tragedy here, and it is a tragedy, is that there's a huge amount of research that has already been done. And the United States today is not doing any of it. And we need to be aware of this, and we need to rethink and redesign how we are using electromagnetic fields in the environment today.
11: Dr. Devra Davis, author, epidemiologist, toxicologist, and founder of the Environmental Health Trust. You can learn more about Dr. Davis and her amazing career at ehtrust.org. That's going to do it for our show today. Don't forget to check out our YouTube channel with dozens of our past shows you can share with friends and family. Just go to YouTube and type in Green Street with Patty and Doug, and it will come up right away. Special thanks to our guest, Dr. Devra Davis, and all of you who listen to and support our show. Patty and I will be back next week with another edition of Green Street. Thanks for listening.
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The weaver of context, Caroline Casey. Right, sometimes it's hard to remember even who we are in this great swirling time. So, speak truth, be power. There we go. Jupiter's image right now is a mantle of power thrown across the right shoulder. Let's do it. Feeling of descent, of great powerful things. We go, because speak truth to power is still a little too supplicant-ish. Speak truth, be power. The great de-bamboozling, liberating language lucidity, and the astro-mytho-political guiding narrative assignment for us all. We'll be weaving myriad story complexity guides. There are so many. I mean, as everything goes into the cauldron, mainstream news, cable news, all kinds of things, but so many great narrative voices. We'll have Hannah Sharma, very young Indian woman, you know, you can find on social media, why do we say Middle East? We'll get to that. The U.S. is really getting schooled by Iranian Lego News. Two astounding segments to play for you all. And Lego News on the real origins of this country. I sent it to indigenous Native American ally people who were like, wow. Truth, revelation, you know, coming up in the vernacular is part of our theme. We'll weave it with resistance history professor Tad Stormer, who's a great de-bamboozler as well, as is Iranian political cultural guide Maryam Ishani, and all loving honor to Marjane Satrapi, Iranian-French graphic novelist, cultural treasure, best known for her autobiographical novel that then became a film, Persepolis. Genius, translating us into intimacy with Iranian people. She died yesterday, age 56. Her friends say she died of heartbreak. Her beloved husband died last year. And of course, her beloved Iran. Noted for her tenderness and irony. Let's bring up irony again. Again, we have planets in Gemini, which is irony, the capacity to hold two stories at once, what is and what should be. And what is and what people are pretending it is. And then we go on to be able to hold multiple stories at once. So the president of the French National Assembly posted on X that France had lost an immense artist. She said Marjane Satrapi had turned her work into an act of freedom. With Persepolis, she had given a face and a voice to the Iranian Revolution, proudly carrying the fight for women's freedom and dignity. She created Woman, Life, Freedom, a collection of graphic stories about the protests in 2022 following the death of Mahsa Amini, who was arrested by the morality police for not wearing her hijab properly. Satrapi told the BBC in 2024, if you take the art and culture out from any society, this society falls down. And something I've had on my homepage always, she says, there she is with her beautiful gaze saying, the world is not divided into countries. The world is not divided between East and West. You are American, I am Iranian, we don't know each other, but we talk together and we understand each other perfectly. The difference between you and your government is much bigger than the difference between you and me. And the difference between me and my government is much bigger than the difference between me and you. And our governments are very much the same. All honor, all honor. So, first, a brief, you know, the astro guide to our assignment. The moon right now is at 3+ Aquarius. I know this degree really well. Whatever we study, you know, is how synchronicity speaks to us. The image for 3+ Aquarius is restoring a lost condition of spirituality to the world. It is where Pluto will station, Pluto stationing degree, September to December. But I know this degree. You know, every now and then I go, what if astrology is all nonsense? And it was a year ago, spring, I'm looking at the planets on my screen and go, oh, look, the moon and Pluto are at 3 Aquarius. Ooh. I paused because it's like, ooh, restoring a lost condition of spirituality to the world. And it was at that exact moment that Pope Francis died in the Vatican with the moon and Pluto overhead, exactly. And it's like, what a classy departure, Francis. That's great. So the moon right now is at 3 Aquarius. It conjoins where Pluto is now, which is at the degree of performer in a ritual mystery play. We're just invited to
expand our metaphoric agility. And Pluto says everything into the cauldron of de-bamboozling, everything into the cauldron of collapse, and what shall we ladle out? So Neptune, dreams, vision, our imagination, is at 4 degrees of Aries. We're gonna. It's got a lot of company coming up soon. Its image is triangle with wings. I'm turning to Peter Kingsley's book, Reality, just the very beginning. And he quotes Parmenides way back, you know, several centuries BC as the founder of Western civilization, which Kingsley said, Western civilization originally had a sacred purpose, but it was forgotten in the West, but kept alive in other cultures by

But with him, it's what comes first, right? Neptune's in Aries, the first sign, right at the beginning. And there's a profound significance in this, because what he is saying is that left to itself, longing makes it possible for us to go all the way to where we really need to go. We go, that's great. That's great. And then he goes on to other fun words. The word iatromantus, healer, prophet, was used for Epimenides after sleeping in a cave for years. He was carried into the strange world of justice and truth. We're going backwards in time to the origins of Western culture, and then all culture, where people were, you know, after deep periods of incubation, like months, years in a dark cave, right? You know, and then carried into the strange world of justice and truth to bring these things back to the world. Just useful images. So Neptune, dreams, vision, imagination. Remember, our word to dream comes from an old English word, dreamon, which meant two things at once. It meant to dream and to make music. And what it tells us in the language is making music is a way of participating in dreaming the world into being. And today, Neptune quintiles the sun in Gemini, mysteries into accessible vernacular. We're going to go there. And Neptune right now is at 4 degrees of Aries, which is a transcendent image place. But it's awaiting this appointment because every astrologer in the world has noted that in July, Neptune is at 4 Aries, will remain there for a long time, very slow-moving, dreams, vision, imagination. What shall we ladle out of the cauldron? In July, Uranus, trickster, genius, nature's evolutionary experimental genius, try stuff, will be at 4 Gemini, whose image is a radical magazine circulating liberating ideas. Out of the cauldron. We have a bunch of radical magazine contributors this hour. Pluto will be at 4 Aquarius, the council of ancestors, a young leader listens to their voices. Yes, guidance, take us to the world of truth and justice and the ancestors. And to the ancestors, we're all young. And Jupiter will be at 4 Leo, which is edge of cliff experiences forging our character as destiny. So, okay, let's get ready for our first ride. Find your magic carpet and wonderful thing. A dye used for carpets in the Middle East is Syrian rue. It's a red dye. And it also is a psychoactive plant. And part of its quality is Syrian rue gives the experience of flying, right? So the magic carpet is a real thing. So everybody, get on your magic carpet. We go to our first Lego News schooling us. And just as a little preamble, you know, to my great backstage badger, Richard Olson, audio helping me for everything. At first I thought maybe just the first 3 minutes, you know, but then I listened to it a couple of times and it's like, no, let's go for the full 7. So here's Lego News really schooling the U.S. Here we go.

for a second. Because people keep asking why the Lego Channel covers war. The answer is simple. When the real news becomes theater, sometimes a plastic brick tells the truth better than a pressed suit. So pay attention.

0: Whew. All right, it's quite a ride. It's quite a ride. It's very Uranus and Gemini. It's fast. It's fast. But with the Middle Eastern, we'll get to why do we call it the Middle East, Middle Eastern rhythm of yearning underneath with the beat, the rapid beat. It's recalibrating our nervous system because it's so much information. I've listened to it a bunch of times. It is so smart. You know, what ceasefire do you see? You know, and then the stock market up, and that's the manipulation. You know, it's a managing of optics. It's really great. The media spin. Anyway, it's worth a couple listens. I will be posting in show notes, you know, on Patreon, Visionary Activist Show. You can join for free, you know, just get the show notes and the chart and everything. And I'll post the clips and actually the video of the audio. But I've listened to it a bunch. It's like the Lego channel. Speaking truth, being power. And I love the influence of this remarkable cultural contribution of being schooled by the Iranian Lego video. You know, and in the comments section all over the place, you know, there's young women saying, I used to listen to Fox News, but now I just listen to the Iranian Lego news because it's much more reliable. Anyway, so yes, this electrifying, rapid Gemini vernacular of profundity, it's really strong, and recalibrating our nervous system, which we all want to do, you know, to kind of keep up. I woke up besieged by nafs and demons like, oh, what about this and what about that and what about money and what about these things? And the chart says steady, steady, deeper dedication is the antidote to fear. There we go. And we remember also, you know, we're just remembering everything that's ever been useful to us. And the pattern on the trestle board says, from the exhaustless riches of the limitless substance, we draw all things needful, both spiritual and material. It's like, yes, it's going to be okay. So I think we'll go into the next Real Origins of America Lego news because it's astounding. It's just astounding. And I also want to talk about rapid response. The Lego news, you know, a news story breaks within 2 hours. They've got a video guiding through the complexity, including everything. You know, but also this crucial time right now, let's think of what we're facing, the demonic is a grotesque and monstrous animation of all of America's unaddressed shadow. And so it's really the alchemy. And part of what the Lego news is doing is like, gotta look, gotta know, gotta dive deep, gotta figure out where we've been bamboozled. Going, oh, changing of mind. It is a wonderful thing to change our mind. Going, I thought this, oh no, but now there's this thing. And this is so crucial. So this is the follow-up, and again, it's so worth it. This is the Real Origins of America, brought to us by Iranian Lego News. Here we go.
1: They gave you 13 colonies, 13 men, 13 myths. But the foundation of this nation was built by hands they never named.

Congress passed a resolution formally acknowledging the Iroquois Confederacy's contribution to the Constitution. That is in the congressional record. That is documented. That is verified fact. But it never made it into a single mandatory school curriculum. And that is the real attack.

They told you 1776 was the beginning, but the real America was already thousands of years old before a single European ship touched that shore.

0: Well, we're at the middle of the show. That really was our break music. This is the Visionary Activist Show. I'm your weaver of context, Caroline Casey. That is the Lego news that is schooling the U.S. And remember, the word America long pre-exists the founding of the whatever. It's a Mayan word. It means land of the winds. So the word America really is okay. We can find that. But there's so much richness in that Gemini rapid fire deliberation of the truth. Let's have that play that for the 250 year anniversary of the founding of this country, that actually democracy started thousands of years before that by the people who were here first. It's a great summation. And a perfect irony. We love irony, that we are being schooled. And it just reminds me also of, you know, years ago when, you know, in the desert with the Bedouins in Syria with wonderful Deborah Felmuth hanging out. And those Bedouins in the desert knew more about American history and American politics in a deep, savvy, strategic way than most Americans. You know, when traveling, like when years ago in Turkey, I would say to our guide, oh, please forgive us. We are a childish and childlike country. We know so little about history. We know so little about our own history. We know so little about the culture and history of other people, but we're learning more. You know, it's our task to learn about everything, you know, and even to go way back, you know, and Peter Kingsley guides us, you know, to Parmenides and Eumenides, founders of Western civilization several centuries BC. And at that time, people were really moving. They were moving. I mean, the Sahara was an ocean with commerce from you know, way down Africa into, you know, Morocco, into Spain, and over to Egypt and to Syria. It was moving and cross-pollinating and full of knowledge. And part of my you know, fascination with Fez is the story is told. Many stories are told that when the libraries of Alexandria were burned, the center of learning moved to Fez in Morocco, where people gathered with all of the wisdom, men and women, from different cultures, and decided to put the sum of their knowledge in a universally understandable book disguised as a deck of cards, come to us as tarot. We go, right. And part of the dynamic now is our nearest exit may be behind us, right? To look backwards and to gather, again, history, heritage, complexity. You know, Matthew Arnold says to be cultured is to be acquainted with the highest possibilities of the human spirit throughout time. It's like, that's a good start. That's a good start. But being animists as well, you know, I love Abe Lincoln saying, I care not for any man's religion whose dog and cat are not the better for it. We add that in, we add that in too. So it's not just the highest possibilities of the human spirit, but of wolves' leadership and the ingenuity of slime mold and, you know, the power of seeds to come alive after catastrophic burning and all of that work. We're connecting. We're going back to connect and give it a fresh guiding vision. That's really what we're up for here. So, yeah, there's many ways to go. But the de-bamboozling, so I love everything into the cauldron going right. And as the trumpeted 250th boondoggle, right? And we remember stories in the Arabian Nights, the tale of Melon City is about how an arrogant king decides to build a big, stupid arch to himself. and then it's a great story, you know. But it's he's going under the arch, and that he's this big, stupid arch that he's building for himself, you know. And we want to also boo on Citizens Bank for funding the big, stupid arch. You know, then many people, the third act, you know, people, you know, older people like ourselves are working to stop this monstrosity, this grotesque thing. But in the tale of Melon City, the king builds the big, stupid arch, and he goes under it, and it knocks his crown off. And he's like, oh, we must kill somebody for this, you know. And it's like, we'll kill the designers. And the designers go, whatever. And then it comes to the king ultimately is responsible and must kill himself, which he does. And at the very end, the story is that who will be the king? And they decide the next stranger who walks into town will declare who the next king is. And so the next person riding into town, riding backwards on a donkey, as is often the case in Sufi tales, and Mullah Nasruddin and all, and they go, who will be the next king? And the wise fool says, Melon, Melon, because that's what he says to everything. And from thenceforth, those citizens made a melon their king. Anyway, it's very charming. We want to dive back into everything. And just for the fun of it, with the Trickster Training Council that I'm, you know, launching, and you can find out about that at coyotenetworknews.com, meets every Monday, you can hop in any time, a lot of curated news sources as well. But also the power of story and going, all of it, it's a story festival. And Alf Leila Wa Leila, The Thousand and One Nights, is very, very trippy. I mean, I'm learning more from things that I thought I knew a little bit. And a number of stories within The 1001 Nights also feature science fiction elements. One example is The Adventures of Bulukiya, where the protagonist's quest for the Herb of Immortality leads him to explore the seas, journey to the Garden of Eden and to Jahannam, and travel across the cosmos to different worlds much larger than his own. Right? Not only is there commerce between people and wisdom and things, there's fantastic imagination and imagination opening portals between worlds. These people are in their imagination traveling to the cosmos. They're traveling to the strange land, or by their dedication, they're taken to the land of justice and truth to bring back wise governance to humans. It's all 2,500 years ago, right? So their travel across the cosmos to different worlds, anticipating elements of galactic science fiction. This is, you know, 10th century. Along the way, he encounters societies of jinns, mermaids, talking serpents, talking trees. In another Arabian Nights tale, the protagonist, Abdullah the fisherman, gains the ability to breathe underwater and discovers an underwater submarine society that is portrayed as an inverted reflection of society on land, in that the underwater society follows a form of primitive communism where concepts like money and clothing do not exist. Other Arabian Nights tales deal with lost ancient technologies, advanced ancient civilizations that went astray, and catastrophes which overwhelmed them. The City of Brass features a group of travelers on an archaeological expedition across the Sahara to find an ancient lost city and attempt to recover a brass vessel that Solomon once used to trap a jinn. And along the way, encounter a mummified queen, petrified inhabitants, lifelike humanoid robots. Robots, we're going back to 10th century, there's nothing new here, and automata, seductive marionettes dancing without strings, and a brass horseman robot who directs the party towards the ancient city. The ebony horse features a robot in the form of a flying mechanical horse controlled using keys that could fly into outer space and towards the sun. Move over, you modern boys. While the third calendar's tale also features a robot in the form of an uncanny boatman, the City of Brass and the Ebony Horse can be considered early examples of proto-science fiction. Right, go backwards. You know, our nearest exit may be behind us, you know, going all the way back there. It's super trippy and intriguing. So there's that. And now we come back to the modern world, because it's all this riptide, right? You know, who brought what to this apocalypse? You know, from what tradition? You know, and what shall we conjure? Everything into the cauldron, and then reaching back to the original liberating spark, you know, of this country, based in, you know, the Onondaga people, the Iroquois Nation, the Mohican, you know, and the African knowledge and economy, and Benjamin Banneker. Like, these are important things to remember. Benjamin Banneker designed, you know, a black man with African knowledge, designed Washington, D.C., enslaved black people built the Capitol. We got to know all the stories. We got to know all the stories, right? And this is the opportunity. And again, what the Lego said, you know, nations governing themselves, you know, and the founding fathers, right, said they acknowledged borrowing from indigenous people, the whole structure of governance, the whole constitution, you know. And when the founding fathers met with the Onondaga Nation, you know, to ask permission, right, on July 3rd, they asked permission, can we declare independence? And the Onondaga said, go for it. But where are your women? It won't work without women. We have the Council of Grandmothers that had the veto, that picked the war chief. You know, they could veto anything. You know, so it won't work without women. And you have this other thing that it won't work with, which is slavery. You know, good luck. Good luck out there. And, you know, we're going to go to Tad Stormer in a moment. But to question everything, for indigenous people, you know, who won that war? The War of Independence, you know, it's who would it have been better for? It's the we question everything. The quest begins with questions. Question everything, you know, that we might have been like sort of course things. But so here's Tad Stormer, just a little smidge. I do follow him as one of the lucid historian guides, because he's saying, you know, make no mistake about it. What we call the founding fathers, they designed this as a white property owning man thing. You know, and when the Constitutional Convention arose to write the Constitution, there were people, John Lansing, and Stormer says we don't hear about John Lansing much except for Lansing, Michigan, but he was a really important. He and Sam Adams and a couple of other true kind of revolutionaries were like, no, Bill of Rights, Constitution, birthright citizenship. And they overcame the Madison founding fathers, Jefferson, slave owners in that realm. So here's a little taste of Tad Stormer de-bamboozling us. Here we go.
1: Delaney Hall, Calais, a $1.8 billion slush fund and a bipartisan parade of enablers keeping it all running. We aren't even 18 months into this tailspin in America, and the damage is compounding by the hour. The stakes could not be higher, which is something we say and mean every single day. And the people who profit from the way things are keep selling the same exact line. You have patience. You keep the faith. You trust the system, and everything will be okay. Except it's not going to be okay. This isn't a storm you can wait out. America isn't weather. It's architecture. People built it to work this way, and they're still building it around us. And hope is not a strategy for dealing with any of it. Hey, folks, I'm Tad Stormer. I'm a public historian, and my book, A Resistance History of the United States, is out today. This is my attempt to strip our mythologies away, trace our resistance problem down to its foundation, and figure out how we get ourselves and whatever is left of our democracy out of the ditch. When I started the book, I really thought that I was writing a chronicle of American descent, a sweep from Jamestown to Plymouth to Stonewall and Standing Rock. But the deeper I dug, the more I learned about resistance here and abroad across time, the more that our story narrowed, deepened, and got meaner. I learned that American resistance is not a generic political act that happens to take place on American soil, so we can just take resistance that happens someplace else and apply those lessons cleanly and neatly to our own context. American resistance has its own particular history, its own grammar, and its own deadly traps. 250 years ago next month, a handful of rich white guys declared the right of the people to alter or abolish a government destructive of its proper ends. That was not a footnote, folks. It was the entire point. If the spirit of 76 is anything, it's that. Because the Declaration of Independence means nothing without that right of resistance and how they got there. The right of resistance activates the whole document and our whole national existence, at least the fact of it. And yet many of those same founders got to work almost immediately, containing, disciplining, and when it suited them, criminalizing the very right of resistance that made our nation possible. They built America's first republic to channel it, restrain it, and make sure anyone who did not look, worship, own, vote, command, or inherit like them could never actually use it against what they'd built. So over two centuries, that work hardened into a national story, told and retold through our political culture by our nationalist storytellers until it sounded like common sense. Resistance before 1776 is patriotism. Resistance after 1776 is treason.
0: Oh, it's a good point. It's a good point. You're listening to the Visionary Activist Show. We're just curating many liberating voices as the straight media ones are useless. But there are so many great narrative voices now, you know, humming in us. And that's a great point. And at this time, Rachel Maddow did a good segment on this, that, you know, the People's House in Philadelphia had a very pretty in detail exhibit on slavery and the experience of slavery and, you know, things we got to know. And the Trumpian regime took it all down. But the people of Philadelphia, they are now reading it aloud. It's like, again, things come down and suppress, and they pop back up in myriad ways. I always honor the teachings of Stella Coyote, my companion of 19 years, 2 months, 2 weeks, and 2 days, actual Coyote ambassador. But so, you know, and the creation myth that we put together, which is long before there were humans, there was Coyote, who sets the whole, liberating trickster, who sets the whole thing going with a swoosh, a spiraling swoosh of liberating lightning, you know, that then unfurls into every unique individual, every flora, fauna, fungi, which is part of a genus, but also part of a uniqueness. And every now and then it gets colonized or, you know, constrained imprisoned, you know. So it becomes a great escape artist. And part of now, as we head towards America's Uranus trickster liberating spark, ingenuity, is for all of us to do this language etymology and story etymology, going, what did this want to be? Let's track it back to its originating impulse before it got bamboozled and, you know, orthodox, that's the word. Ortho means straight. Orthodox means straight teaching, like orthodontist, right? We like our teachings curvy. And curvy is kind of an important point. When we have this huge party in July, and nothing's ever nothing than something, it's all flowing there, of, you know, 1, 2, 3, 4 planets all at 4 degrees of something, all humming everything into the cauldron and liberating ingenuity, you know, out and with great opportunities to direct collective attention, you know, to a guiding positive truth based on truth, mythos that is all-inclusive and irresistible. And it's forming in our hearts really right now. And at that time, I'm just turning a smidge to back to Peter Kingsley, great smarty pants British guy. He says, he's talking about the practice of incubation, which is an ancient practice of going into a dark place for a very long time. And he says the standard Greek texts that discuss the practice of incubation consistently describe what happens when you start to enter another state of consciousness. 2,500 years ago and more, people were very interested in other states of consciousness that allowed us to open portals between worlds. This was an essential part of human understanding globally, really pretty much. And it resonates now with us, you know, because the quintiles, the 72-degree angles, you know, are irresistible eloquence, which opens portals, right? And my great ally, Sylvia, hey there, says, Caroline, the quintile is what you say, irresistible eloquence, the capacity to speak truth and have it hum like a tuning fork in others. Like, so we don't have to persuade anybody or convince, which means conquer. You know, we can hold the truth and it hums like a tuning fork. So people then would say, oh, since you guided my gaze, I see that now, right? So we're guiding people to their own autonomous direct perception, which is a long-lasting influence as opposed to a short, ridiculous impact. All right, so now we're back here. So part of that, so he says, So all the essence of philosophy everywhere in the world is the capacity to enter into other states of consciousness to bring things back to human culture that we may be more kinned. We may rejoin the choreography of creation with our kin here on Earth. So he says, the practice of incubation consistently describes what happens when you start to enter another state of consciousness. Everything begins spinning, moving in a circle. And you hear a piping, hissing sound, just like the hissing of a snake. People say that. They have that experience. And just for the fun of it, when all the planets, or Jupiter, Pluto, Uranus, Neptune, infinite variations of what they want to communicate to us, they're all at 4 degrees, 4+ degrees, Saturn will be stationing at 14+ Aries at a particularly intriguing, spooky degree, which is an Indian woman weaving a magical basket out of serpents. And it's like, ooh, ooh, we don't know what that means, but it's in all of us somehow to weave these, you know, beauty and danger go together, and to weave them into something. And part of what's going on now to settle down our nervous systems, right, is Mars is in Taurus, sensual. Mars is in Venus's sign. We like that. And it's got an exact quintile to Jupiter, storytelling. Jupiter exalted in Cancer. People need stories even more than they need bread. And it's Jupiter's, you know, degree. That image is a mantle of power thrown across the right shoulder. Let's just everybody do that. Just throw a mantle of power over right shoulder. The feeling of descent of powerful forces. Right. It's all to and fro between worlds. Everything teaches us this, really, to be humble in that way. And and so Mars in Taurus says, you know, to calm ourselves down, you know, to tweak the house until it sings, a wonderful phrase given to me by a friend who was helping her neighbor, to tweak her house until it sang, and to tweak our gardens until they sing. Just, you know, it's like, blah, blah, blah, blah, and it's like, no, move one thing, just move things. When we move physical things, it changes the invisible atmosphere. It's like, oh, that feels better. Ooh. But I love tweaking the house until it sings. That's such a great thing. So that, too, we are multi-capacity. We can have the super fast-wired nervous system transmission of truth and being schooled and remembering history. Jupiter in Cancer is also very much about remembering history and then embodying it, you know, the phrases that were hoodwinked, right? Do your own research. Well, really do research. Let's do a short, I think we can fit this all in here. Let's do why Middle East is called Middle East by an astounding young Indian woman on social media. Here we go.
2: The middle of what? East of where? The region's very name is based on a European view of the world. That's how Tim Marshall begins his chapter on the Middle East. And honestly, it's a fair question. The land which gave us Mesopotamia, Babylon, Persia, ancient cities, trade routes, and some of the most oldest civilizations on the earth is known by a name that simply describes its relative location to Europe. Imagine being 1,000 years old and still being introduced by somebody else's directions. According to Marshall, the term Middle East was first used by the naval historian Alfred Thayer Mahan in 1902 to describe the region between the Eastern Mediterranean and the Indian Ocean. And somehow, the name stuck. Not because the people of the region chose it, but because the people outside the region began using it. Then came the First World War. The Ottoman Empire collapsed. Britain and France picked up maps, rulers, and pens and began drawing borders across regions that were entirely created by tribes, ethnicities, religions, and local identities. But before that, many communities were connected by geography, trade routes, tribal affiliations, and shared histories instead of the rigid national borders we see today. The lines are neat on paper, but reality was messier. Communities were divided, tribes were separated, entirely new countries were created. And as Marshall writes, Europeans created some of the most artificial borders the world has seen. It is not a surprise that when they went away, attempts to redraw them in blood followed. A century later, those lines are still challenged and fought over. The empires are gone, but the name remains. The borders remain, and so do many of the consequences. Perhaps the most greatest colonial monument in the Middle East is not a statue, but a map and a name that reminds us who was holding the pen.
0: And a great backstage spirit, in case I misspoke and said that she was a Middle Eastern woman. No, she's a very, it's Ahana, Sharma. I recommend you follow her. She's always lucid and smart. Right? There we go. Why do we say Middle Eastern? I think we have time. Yes, we're going to try and slip in Marianne Ishani because this is really important. Here we go.
3: There is something that has been nagging at me about the Islamic Republic of Iran suspending talks with the United States and saying it will not resume negotiations until Israel stops its military operations in Lebanon. Now, there are two reads on what the Islamic Republic of Iran is doing. Tehran could be using Lebanon as both a shield and an exit ramp from a diplomatic process already under severe strain. This is not the first time Iran has walked away, citing Israeli strikes. Whenever negotiations face pressure, Lebanon provides a principled-sounding pretext. But whatever the strategic calculus, what Iran just did on the global stage visibly is walk away from a table with the United States because of Hezbollah. Now, to every proxy, every militia inside Iran's network, the message is unambiguous. The Islamic Republic does not leave its allies behind. That is why those groups will go to these lengths for Iran. For the poor, under-resourced districts of southern Beirut, to the disinherited Zaydis in Yemen, to the Shia who suffered under the U.S.-backed Saddam regime in Iraq, this reads not as maneuvering, but as solidarity. And solidarity demonstrated at cost is the foundation of the influence Iran has built across this region for decades. Now ask yourself, who is handing them that stage? Not one Western government, not France, not Germany, not Japan, not Britain, has been willing to pay any meaningful price to stop what is happening in Lebanon. They have watched Israel deploy white phosphorus in civilian areas, carry out double and triple tap strikes on paramedics, demolish and bulldoze civilian homes, strike densely populated neighborhoods in ways that UN experts have documented as violations of international humanitarian law. And in response, they have issued statements. They have expressed serious concern. They have called for restraint. None of them have suspended arms transfers. None of them have imposed sanctions. None of them have forced a single binding consequence. We are not willing to pay any price for the values we say we hold. And in that vacuum, we keep giving the Islamic Republic of Iran the space to be the only actor in the room willing to pay any price at all, even a strategic, self-serving one. We hand them the moral high ground and then wonder why their credibility holds across the region, and we eat up their Lego diss tracks. Both things can be true. The walkout serves Iran's negotiating posture, and it reinforces the credibility that makes Iran's entire network function. Iran's suspension of talks and Israel's deepening occupation of Lebanon are not separate stories. They are the same story. Every strike that goes unanswered, every Geneva Convention violation without consequence, every emergency session that produces no binding outcome, these do not stay contained to this region. They tell every actor in every future conflict whose word matters, whose word means something, and whose doesn't.
0: Oh, all right, team, we're on our way out. Thanks always to Kirsten Thomas, wonderful board up backstage. But may our dedication deepen to myriad complex stories and tracking everything back to its originally liberating impulse and setting it free. Spiral it forth. Thank you, team.

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The phone number is 707-822-6264. Okay, well, we got 74 degrees outside here in sunny southern Humboldt and Redway. It's going to be another warm one for the south of the county and Mendocino, a little cooler up north. But stay cool, hit that river, and keep it tuned to K-Mud. We got some good tunes for you this morning. Enjoy.

0: apart my head. Hot dog! She's my baby. 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
1: Hey, everybody. Just want to catch you up on what we've been listening to. Let's see. We started off that set with Bill Doggett's Honky Tonk Part 1. And then we heard Ernest Tubb with Driving Nails in My Coffin. Dolly Parton's Mule Skinner Blues. And Stonewall Jackson's I Washed My Hands in Muddy Water. And then we heard from Mac Allen Smith with I'm Not Drunk, I'm Just Drinking. Maybe it's a little early for that. I don't know. Then we had Orville Peck with Take You Back, the Iron Hoof Cattle Call. And Julie Duruchet with Bad News. And Buck Owens' Hot Dog. And now we're going to continue on with Lucinda Williams' Happy Woman.

Hello, everybody. It is 10:33 a.m., and you are tuned into K-Mud. And this is the Honky Tonk State of Mind, and I'm DJ Country Christy. 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Okay, and we were just listening to Nightlife by Ray Price, which is one of my favorites. And before that, we heard Everglades by Dale Hawkins. And I think I told you the rest. We had Lucinda Williams with Happy Woman Blues before that. And we are going to continue on with Nick Shoulders. Enjoy.

Hey, everybody. All right, you're tuned into K-Mod, and just want to let you know about some of these songs. We started off our set with Nick Shoulders, Too Old to Dream, from his album OK Crawdad. And then we heard Lefty Frizzle's Cigarettes and Coffee Blues. That one's written by Marty Robbins. And then we had the Pretty Things with LSD, and the Sons of the Pioneers with the Tumbling Tumbleweeds. And the Cactus Blossoms with Change Your Ways or Die. And now we got Link Ray and the Raymen with Rumble behind us. What a hit. We got a few more songs before we get to the weather report and CSAR. So the Community Service and Awareness Report. So stay tuned. This is Honky Tonk State of Mind.

Their brands were still on fire and their hooves were made of steel. Their horns were black and shiny and their hot breath he could feel. A bolt of fear went through him as they thundered through the sky, for he saw the riders come.

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All right, and it's 11 a.m., and you are tuned in to KMUD Garberville 91.1, KMUE Eureka 88.1, KLAI Laytonville 90.3, and on the translator K258BQ in Shelter Cove at 99.5. 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And for the National Weather and Service Report for today, Tuesday, June 16th, temperatures will begin to slightly ease today but remain above average. A cooling trend will begin to build tomorrow, Wednesday. There's a slight thunderstorm chance, 15%, over the eastern interior Thursday and Friday afternoons. There's a coastal flood advisory in effect from 11 p.m. this evening until 3 a.m. tomorrow morning. High astronomical tides will cause minor flooding in low-lying areas around Humboldt Bay. High tide is at 1:40 a.m. at the Humboldt Bay North Spit Tide Gauge. Up to half foot of saltwater inundation above ground level is possible near shorelines and tidal waterways. From 11 p.m. this evening to 3 a.m. tomorrow morning. Saltwater inundation will be possible 1 to 2 hours before and after high tide. And for the projected temperatures, the high today here at KMUD Studios in sunny southern Humboldt is 95, with a low tonight of 57 and a high tomorrow of 91. In Humboldt Bay and Eureka, the high today is 66, with a low tonight of 54 and a high tomorrow of 65. And in Laytonville and surrounding northern Mendocino areas, the high today is 90 degrees, with a low tonight of 56 and a high tomorrow of 88. And for the coastal waters forecast from Point St. George to Cape Mendocino and out to 10 nautical miles, there is a small craft advisory in effect from noon today through late tonight. And the wind will be north 10 to 15 knots, rising to 15 to 20 knots, with gusts up to 40 knots this afternoon. And the waves will be northwest 6 feet at 9 seconds. Tonight, the wind is north 10 to 15 knots with waves northwest 9 feet at 10 seconds and southwest 2 feet at 21 seconds with patchy, dense fog. The coastal waters forecast from Cape Mendocino to Point Arena and out to 10 nautical miles. Today, the wind is south 5 knots, rising to 10 knots this afternoon, with waves northwest 4 feet at 9 seconds and south 2 feet at 14 seconds with patchy dense fog. And tonight the wind will be northwest 10 to 15 knots with waves northwest 6 feet at 10 seconds and south 2 feet at 14 seconds. Patchy dense fog. And lastly, here are the solar and lunar phases and tidal information. Today, Tuesday, the 16th of June, the sun rose in Shelter Cove at 5:46 a.m. and the sunset will be at 8:47 p.m. for a total of 15 hours and 0 minutes of sunlight. And the next high tide today will be at 2:07 p.m. at 4.8 feet. And the next low tide today is at 6:37 p.m. at 2.8 feet. And then with the flooding possibility following up on the North Humboldt coast. And today the waxing crescent moon rose in the northeast at 7:15 a.m. and will set in the northwest at 10:55 p.m. And according to the solunar theory, today is an excellent day for fishing. The fish activity forecast is very high. So get your poles out there. All right, and now for the Community Safety and Awareness Report for today, Thursday, June 16th.
KMUD's new community resources and calendar page is now live on the KMUD website, kmud.org, under the community drop-down menu. Our improved calendar provides addresses, phone numbers, and up-to-date information for farmers markets, food distributions, public meals, blood drives, and other community services. Starting with the burn status today, Tuesday, June 16th, Humboldt, Mendocino, Del Norte, and Trinity counties have suspended burns at this time. And the Humboldt County Department of Public Works is just starting construction work in various locations throughout the county today, beginning yesterday, and will continue through Thursday, June 25th. The following communities impacted by road work are Bridgeville, Carlotta, Arcata Bottom, Blue Lake, Trinidad, and West Haven. All roads will experience delays greater than 15 minutes with traffic control on weekdays from 7 a.m. through 5 p.m. and will require more than one day of road work. Commuters are asked to follow all traffic control devices and signs within the construction area and allow for extra travel time when possible. Okay, today the North Coast Growers Association is hosting the Shelter Cove Farmers Market from 11 a.m. until 3 p.m. In Humboldt, Food for People is hosting food distributions in McKinleyville from 10 a.m. until 3 p.m., in Eureka from 10 a.m. until 3:45 p.m., and Garberville from 10:30 until noon. The Food for People Mobile Pantry is hosting a food distribution at the Yurok Tribe Wychpec office at 23001 Route 96

31 Main Street in Mendocino from 1:30 until 3. The Northern California Community Blood Bank's Bloodmobile will be at the Safeway in Crescent City from 1 until 6 p.m. and the DHHS at 929 Coster Street in Eureka from 10 until 4 p.m. And as always, the Northern California Community Blood Bank is open Monday through Friday, located at 2524 Harrison Avenue in Eureka. 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And lunches are provided for seniors at the Willett Senior Center from 11:45 until 1 p.m. and the Redwood Coast Senior Center in Fort Bragg from 11:30 until 1:15 p.m. Plowshares Peace and Justice Center in Ukiah provides a hot meal weekdays from 11:30 until noon. Meals are provided Monday through Friday at the Willett's Daily Bread from 4:30 until 5:30 p.m. and at the Mendocino Coast Hospitality House in Fort Bragg at 3 p.m. And you are invited to tune in to KMUD tonight from 7 to 8 p.m. to join Luis Cordova for Talking Trash, Our Plastic Catastrophe. 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That's Talking Trash, Our Plastic Catastrophe, tonight on Redwood Community Radio between 7 and 8 p.m. only on KMUD. And this concludes the Community Safety and Awareness Report, read weekdays at 11 a.m. and 3 p.m. and as needed to bring you up-to-the-minute road reports, burn permission status, emergency updates, as well as programming information. We encourage our listeners to bookmark our community resources and calendar page for up-to-date and detailed information of all of the services our community offers. All right, everybody. So we have been listening to some good stuff lately. We just finished off that last set with a little medley by the Quaby Sisters, which are always a favorite of mine. We started off the set with Jasper Smythe's Cheap Red Wine. And then we had, let's see what was right after that. We had Patsy Cline with Walking After Midnight and Vaughn Monroe with Riders in the Sky. And then we had Junior Brown's Surf Medley to get in the background to get us through all those things that I was reading, all that information that I gave you. And here we go. We are about ready for the next little set. We're going to start off with some Loretta Lynn. You're looking at country.

All right, everybody, it's 11:30 a.m., and you are tuned into KMUD 91.1 Garberville, KMUE Eureka 88.1, KLAI Laytonville 90.3, and in Shelter Cove 99.5, and, of course, live and on demand online at KMUD.org, where Aunt Susan is listening right now. Hi, Aunt Susan. All the way in Pennsylvania. 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So we have we had a good little set so far on this honky tonk state of mind this morning. You're here with DJ Country Christie, and we started off our set with Loretta Lynn's "You're Looking at Country." Then we had Hank Williams with "I'll Never Get Out of This World Alive," Dolly Parton with "I'm Gonna Sleep with One Eye Open," and then George Jones with "Too Much Water," Moon Mullican with "Sugar Beet." Charlie Walker with "Good Deal Lucille," Gene Shepherd with "Twice the Lovin' and Half the Time," and then we finished off that set with Wayne Hancock's "Going Home Blues." And now we have, Here we go. All right, we got some Nick Shoulders. Enjoy.

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0: read me Unit 2. 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I'm getting sick of fooling with this CB radio. I'm gonna cram this thing down your throat. Do you read me?
1: Do I, golly? I read you, Unit 1, loud and clear, but it seems like there's a little turbulence on the line. Honey, I'm sorry that I'm running so late, but I stopped off here to see this friend of mine that's been awfully, awfully sick. And when I got back to the car, you know this radio had run my battery down. I know it's hard for you to believe.
0: Oh, I believe you. I really do believe you.
1: I tried to call you every way.
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0: before, baby. 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I'm moving on.
1: Oh, you'll never be clear in your life. You
0: I'm going to get rid of this radio. It's going to get me killed.
1: I'm going to have to get rid of that radio this soon.
0: Everybody in the country
1: home.
0: Knows what we're talking about, too.
1: Yeah,
0: they listen in on it.
1: I
0: and
1: know.
0: You're raring at me.
1: Talking dirty and everything.
0: 10-4. 10-4.

All right, everybody, we are coming up at the end to the end of the show. I'm sad. I will miss you for several more weeks, but let me tell you that support for KMUD programming comes from Wildwood Music on I Street between 10th and 11th Street in Arcata. They feature folk and acoustic instruments, including Martin, Taylor, National Resophonic, and others, as well as a full line of band accessories, an extensive selection of sheet music, books, recording equipment, software, and a full-service repair shop. 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Never don't stop at The Peg House. All right, and so let's see what we've been listening to. We started off the last set with Nick Shoulder, Snakes and Waterfalls. And then we heard from my favorite Orville Peck with Roses Are Falling. And then for Pride Month, we had Willie Nelson's Cowboys Are Frequently Secretly Fond of Each Other. Then Porter Wagoner with 10-4 Over and Out with Dolly Parton. Merle Haggard and the Strangers with Little Old Wine Drinker Me. Junior Brown's My Wife Thinks You're Dead. Bonnie Raitt with Big Road. The Leuven Brothers with Cash on the Barrelhead, and now we have Eddie Arnold behind me with Cowpoke for just a few more seconds. It is exactly 12 o'clock. You are tuned into the very end of Honky Tonk State of Mind on KMUD Garberville 91.1, KMUE Eureka 88.1, KLAI Laytonville 90.3, and on the FM translator K258BQ in Shelter Cove 99.5, and of course live and on demand online at kmud.org. As always, I am DJ Country Christie. I appreciate you being here tuning in with us today and enjoying the show. Stay tuned for more. And here comes Democracy Now. 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

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This is the Diving In Show. And I'm not sure who I am today. I could be Susan, but I'm not. But I am the new person. I'm the new girl. It's my first day, so first day back anyway. I used to be Auntie Jo, so, you know, we'll figure it out. 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So let's dive in, and I've got a blues show for you today. If you feel like you've got a good new programmer name for me for this show, call up at 707-923-3911. Meanwhile, we're listening to Vanessa Collier with Keeping It Saxy.

seek. I have all the good-looking women, and it jealous me.

All right. We are at the bottom of the hour, and so you are listening to KMUD Garberville, KMUE Eureka, KLAI Laytonville, and the FM translator, the ever-popular FM translator, K25ABQ Shelter Cove, and this is the Diving In Show. So the Humboldt Waste Management Authority has received grant funding to allow for no-charge tire recycling. I know you're all excited about that. Humboldt County residents can drop off up to 9 car or light truck tires at no charge at the Hawthorne Street Transfer Station. Located in Eureka, California, the transfer station is open from 8 to 4 Monday through Saturday and from 10 to 4 on Sunday. Registered tire haulers, tire retailers, tire change businesses, and tires from illegal dumping activities are not eligible for this program. Also, tune in every other Tuesday afternoon, that's this Tuesday afternoon, from 2:30 to 4 to take a trip to the Land of a Thousand Dances. DJ Daniel will be serving up a steady stream of movement music from around the world. So every other Tuesday, that's the Land of Thousand Dances at 2:30, only found on KMUD. And Daniel will be coming up right after this show. Hope you're enjoying it. I've got some nice blues today. And let's see, who did we hear from? We heard Catfish Blues by Candace Ivory. Then Long Story Short by Ronnie Baker Brooks. Let Your Love Shine by Candace Ivory again. And Leave Your Hat On by Vanessa Collier. And finally, Holler by Bywater Call. We are now listening to Freedom Jazz Dance by Matthew Whitaker. And we've got some Boss Skaggs coming up, some Shamikia Copeland, some Lakeisha Benjamin. So we've got some great stuff coming up. So stay tuned, relax, stay out of the heat, stay cool. And if you can, get down to the river because it's beautiful.

All right, that was H.E.R. doing Inner City Blues. And before that, we had the Whoopin' Blues by Hezekiah and the House. How great was that harmonica? So it is coming up on the top of the hour. It is actually 1:57 in the afternoon. And according to this thermometer, it says it's 77 degrees. I believe that's inside the studio, not outside. Outside, all you need to know is it's hot. 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I hope you're enjoying this show. You are listening to a blues dive-in show. And I hope you're enjoying this beautiful day. It's nice and sunny outside. If you need to cool off, please come down to the library. Well, you'll also see me there. If you are developing reading skills or if you just love to read, consider taking part in the Humboldt County Public Library's annual summer reading program, Plant a Seed and Read. The free program is a countywide reading challenge open to children, teens, and adults that begins Saturday. It began on Saturday and ends on Saturday, August 8th. 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More information at humlib.org. We're listening to Instrumental Blues by Professor Faisal, and next up is Little Boz Skaggs.

All right. We are coming up on the bottom of the hour. We've got like 9 more minutes, and I've got a couple of great things to play for you. But that last song was Sisters by this group that is new to me. It's called Southern Avenue, and it's actually a couple of sisters. Before that, we had Freedom with John Batiste, and before that, Wake Up Alone by the inimitable Amy Winehouse. Also, we had Crawlin' Kingsnake by Kent Burnside. This has been a fun show. I've got one more really great tune for you by Rose Rouge. And but I've had a good time. This is a good comeback for me. And we're still trying to figure out my programmer name, my new one. Until then, you can just call me Auntie Jo. I probably will not be playing much Hawaiian music on this show, but you never know. You never know. Maybe just island music at some point. So tune in next week. We've got Dennis back again and with the Psychedelia show. And then the week after that, we've got Ms. Susan with the other part of the Diving In show. So I've had a great time, and thank you for being a great audience. I've gotten some phone calls and things, and so have a great day, and I'll probably see you at Summer Arts.

Boom, boom, boom, boom, boom, boom. What's going on out there? It's 2:30 in the afternoon. It's another beautiful day here on planet Earth. It's hot, man. You got to tune to KMD Garberville to get it. KMUE Eureka, KLAI Laytonville, K25 APQ Shelter Cove, KMUD.org, it's the mud, bud. What I say? My name is Daniel. I'll be here for the next hour and a half doing movement music from around the world. This is the land of a thousand dances. Thanks to Auntie Joe for doing another round of diving in. The first round of diving in, Auntie Joe style. There'll be more to come, though, you know. All right, Tuesday, 2:30. What's going on out there, folks? How you doing? What's happening? It's hot. 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Headliners include the Brothers Comatose, Iris Dement, and more. Full lineup and more information can be found at 10milecreekrevival.com.

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Beginnings is home to Children's House and Bryceland Learning Center, also known as the Skyfish School. Children's House is a Montessori-inspired child care center offering subsidized care for children between the ages 2.5 through 5, 5 days per week. Skyfish is a center-based charter school with Northern United Charter. They offer on-campus, 4-day-per-week program with instructions in the traditional academic subjects, low student-teacher ratios, and a child-centered approach. Beginnings Octagon is a beautiful space to rent for community celebrations, weddings, birthdays, memorials, family gatherings, and fundraisers. That's Beginnings. Thanks to all of our underwriters keeping the station on the air. What I say, 2:32 in the afternoon, we got the Whalers here, Bob, Peter, and Bunny with the weather report. This is caution, the road's hot,

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going on out there, folks? It's 2:50 in the afternoon. Listening to some South African accordion music here. Before that, we were in Mali. Before that, we were in New Orleans with Eddie Bow talking about the eternal hole in the eternal bucket. Big Youth talking about that road, hitting it with Jack. Hit the road, Jack, with Big Youth there from Jamaica. And Martha Reeves and the Vandellas doing Love is Like a Heat Wave. I guess also before that, the Wailers were doing Caution, the Road is Hot. Hey, it's the Land of a Thousand Dances. My name is Daniel here. I'm serving up movement music from around the world. We're going to keep on going until the 3 o'clock hour when I'm just going to bust back in with the verbal portion of the proceedings, and I'll talk about the weather and the Community Safety and Awareness Report. But until then, we're going to keep on cruising through this accordion set. Have some South African accordion. Now we're going to do some Louisiana Bayou accordion with Clifton Chenier, and I got the Cumbia set on Turntable 2. Back to the turntable.

3 o'clock in the afternoon. What's going on out there? How's it going, folks? It's three. Excuse me. Pardon me. 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

0: It's that time again, 3:03 in the afternoon. We're going to talk about the weather and the community safety and awareness report. Just found all the devices here necessary to do that. Let's start with the National Weather Service report for today, Tuesday, June 16th. Temperatures begin to slightly ease but remain above average today. Cooling trend beginning to build tomorrow on Wednesday. Slight thunderstorm chance, 15% over eastern interior. Thursday and Friday afternoons. Coastal flood advisory in effect from 11 p.m. this evening till 3 a.m. Wednesday. High astronomical tides will cause minor flooding in low-lying areas around Humboldt Bay. High tide is at 1:40 a.m. at the Humboldt Bay North Spit tide gauge. Up to 0.5 feet of saltwater inundation above ground levels possible near shorelines and tidal waterways. From 11 p.m. this evening to 3 a.m. Wednesday morning, saltwater inundation will be possible 1 to 2 hours before and after high tide. Here in southern Humboldt, a predicted high today of 95, predicted low tonight of 57, predicted high tomorrow of 91. Up north in the Humboldt Bay area, predicted high today of 66, low tonight 54, and high tomorrow 65. And down south in northern Mendocino, predicted high today of 90, low tonight of 56, and high tomorrow of 88. Coastal waters forecast from Point St. George to Cape Mendocino, now 10 nautical miles. Small craft advisory in effect from noon today through late tonight. And tonight, wind north 10 to 15 knots and waves northwest 9 feet at 10 seconds and southwest 2 feet at 21 seconds. Patchy dense fog. Coastal waters forecast from Cape Mendocino to Point Arena, now to 10 nautical miles. Tonight, wind northwest 10 to 15 knots and waves northwest 6 feet at 10 seconds and south 2 feet at 14 seconds. Patchy dense fog. The sun rose at 5:46 a.m. and the sun will set at 8:47 p.m. for a total of 15 hours of sunlight. There was a high tide at 2:07 p.m., 4.8 feet. There will be a low tide this evening, 6:37 p.m., 2.8 feet. Today, the waxing crescent moon rose at 7:15 a.m. and will set in the northwest at 10:55 p.m. And according to solunar theory, today is an excellent day for fishing.
1: That's good.
0: All right. Oh, here we go. Special thanks to our good friend of the station here, Dick Hyman, for providing the organ music. That's his real name. Community Safety and Awareness Report for today, Thursday, June 16th. Yes. The Community Resources and Calendar page is now live on KMUD.org under the Community drop-down menu. Bookmark it for this kind of information whenever you need it online. Today, Tuesday, June 16th, Humboldt, Mendocino, Del Norte, and Trinity counties have suspended all burns at this time. I'll repeat that one. Today, Tuesday, June 16th, Humboldt, Mendocino, Del Norte, and Trinity County have suspended all burning at this time. The Humboldt County Department of Public Works is preparing for construction work in various locations throughout the county beginning on June 15th, yesterday, and will continue through Thursday, June 25th, next week. The following communities impacted by road work are Bridgeville, Carlotta, Arcata Bottoms, Blue Lake, Trinidad, and West Haven. All roads will experience delays greater than 15 minutes, with traffic control on weekdays from 7 a.m. through 5 p.m., and will require more than one day of road work. Commuters are asked to follow all traffic control devices and signs within the construction area and allow for extra travel time when possible. North Coast Growers Association hosting the Fortuna Farmers Market today, 3 to 6 p.m. in downtown Fortuna. It just began. In Humboldt, Food for People is hosting food distributions in Eureka at their location until 3:45 p.m. Ba ba ba ba. Mendocino. The Mendocino Food Network is hosting food distributions at the Chapel of the Redwoods Baptist Church on Comche Ukai Road in Comche till 4 p.m. California Community Blood Bank Blood Mobile will be at the Safeway in Crescent City till 6 p.m. today. And the Department of Health and Human Services on Coster Street in Eureka till 4 p.m. today. The Northern California Community Blood Bank is always open Monday through Friday, 2524 Harrison Avenue in Eureka. Schedule an appointment to donate, nccbb.net. Okay. Down there in beautiful Mendocino County, there are meals provided Monday through Friday at the Willits Daily Bread from 4:30 to 5:30 p.m. and at the Mendocino Coast Hospitality House in Fort Bragg until 3 p.m. Tune in to Redwood Community Radio tonight right here, 7 to 8 p.m. with Luis Cordova for Talking Trash, Our Plastic Catastrophe. Join the ongoing conversation about plastic pollution, how we've trashed the planet, 7 to 8 p.m. tonight

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1: That's right.
0: Okay. Los Wemblers de Peru, para todo el mundo. Let's go.

Right, all right. Sending that one up to McKinleyville there. Got a request for some music from the Big Easy. That's the Wild Chapatulas doing the Big Chief Got a Golden Crown. And we got some more stuff coming up. Before that, we were in the Caribbean there with the Lions, some Trinidad music, and Eddie Cochran talking about mental health here in the era. Rock and roll, nervous breakdown. Got Sharon Jones and the Dap Kings, New York City Knicks, the big winners this time around here. So let's hear from Sharon Jones and the boys, man.

All right, 3:36 in the afternoon. You got to tune to Redwood Community Radio. That was some music from Chile. That one of the sons of Violeta Parra there, Los Tres. And before that, we had some samba rock from Brazil, Cleo Galante. And then some American soul music. That was James and Bobby Purify with a reminder to turn your sprinklers off. You left the water running. Sharon Jones and the Dap Kings on Dap Tone Records doing a Shuggy Otis tune, Inspiration Information. And then we were in New Orleans before that, and I already talked about that. What's going on out there, folks? My name is Daniel, at your service here, doing the Land of a Thousand Dances, playing movement music from around the world. Going to be playing music all the way till 4 o'clock, so stick around and dig on this stuff, and then keep on sticking around and digging on the music, because Rob is going to be coming in and DJing a bunch of local recordings, a bunch of local reggae, and then we got Ja Bruce in the house is going to be playing some live music for all the reggae fans out there. So get ready for Summer Arts this weekend. We're going to be live broadcasting all weekend with Summer Arts and Music Fair. And the good stuff's just going to keep on coming here, folks. Back in South Africa now with the Soul Brothers. Stick around. Dig it.

3:50 in the afternoon. That was Jerry and Bob and the Boys. Fire on a Mountain. Before that, from Nigeria, Sonny Okosun with Fire and Soweto. Before that, the Soul Brothers from South Africa. And now we got one of my dad's favorite bands of all time here, the Crusaders.

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This is the local and live Muddy Desk show today. We have a little reggae artist in the house today that goes by the name of Ja Bruce. But first, we'll play some music for a while. Right now, we got a little Irie Rockers. And let's see, actually, I should say this while we're doing this. 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

0: All right, you are listening to KMUD. It's a little Mr. Garth Cultivator, missing him much. But we're here today to do the local live and Muddy Desk. We have Ja Bruce. Are you out there, Ja Bruce?
1: Up.
0: Yes, he is. He's right there, man. Hey, welcome to KMUD.
2: Greetings, blessings.
0: What's happening today with you, Ja Bruce?
2: I will tell you, it's like a 90D in the shade.
0: That's
2: hot.
0: Very hot.
2: Like a KMUD radio.
0: Very much so. Well, we're grateful to have you here on our Muddy Desk. So why don't I'm just going to play one of your tracks here. People Need Love. You want to give us a little of that and we can talk later? What do you think?
2: Shoot.
0: Okay, shoot it. Here we go, man. KMUDs, you're listening to the Muddy Desk. Ja Bruce. Oh, is he? Oh, no. Oh, no, Ja Bruce. We got to take a second here. Okay, hang on a second. We got a little technical weirdo, but play a little more music on this side.

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1: When we used to fly away, why would anybody ever want to stay high? It's what I feel every single day. My problem is I don't know when it's okay to.
2: All right, I believe we are going to be good now. We have Ja Bruce in the house. What do you say, bro? Ja Bruce, here's one of your songs coming at you live on KMED's Local and Live Muddy Desk. Getting it together.
3: 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May I tell you?

0: Yeah. Right on. 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Yo, man, so give us a little Ja Bruce history, man. Because I only met you at the block party, correct? Was that the day I met you?
1: Yeah. Yeah.
0: Good times.
1: Yes, I. Good vibes, you know. Yeah, man, well, big up all Kmart people, you know, and big up all of the Humboldt, you know, big up all of California, you know, LA, you know, right cross, you know. Yeah, so right now, Ja Bruce is a reggae artist out of Jamaica. Yeah, you know. And I come through the place.
0: Nice.
1: Yeah, you know, I've been here before, you know, Reggae on the River, and we're here again, Reggae on the River.
0: And you are playing Reggae on the River this year, so that's why we have you here. That's amazing. So you came through, and now you made the connections.
1: Yeah, man, I want big up Yellow Man who passed through the other day too, you know, and we have to give thanks for the...
0: That was a great show.
1: Yeah, so that's a great show also. So one, make them know, say, Ja Bruce is in town. Yeah.
0: Definitely.
1: They're
0: now.
1: Yeah, man.
0: When do you play at reggae? What day?
1: We play on the first day of Friday. Yeah, we are start the whole
0: thing.
1: Yeah, we are kick it off like a ball.
0: Like a ball. Well, you know, as I like to say, we just like to talk a little bit and play more music, so... What do you got? Another song here called Tribute to Dad. You want to do that one? How's
1: run
0: that? Or oh, do you want Run It? He says, okay, hold on 1 second.
1: You know, a father's day, a father don't.
0: It's coming up quick.
1: Yeah, so all of the father them, you know, because we want to talk like about that, you know, because the father them, I'm going to tell you, say, rough, you know.
0: It's
1: father
0: rough.
1: Them get a rough time.
0: True.
1: Yeah, daddy them get a rough time, but you have some people out there where have a good time with them daddy, you know.
0: Are you a father of sons or daughters?
1: Yeah, man. Sons and daughters. Okay. Yeah, man. So we have to give thanks, you know. Yeah, man, for the life where we continue, you know, and grandchildren and big them up. Bless up my grandson and my granddaughter, and my son in Ohio. Big up my daughter them in Florida. You don't know. Yeah, man, we're there now, man.
0: Have they ever made it to Humboldt County? Are they going to come to the Reggae on the River? Maybe.
1: Well, let's see, no?
0: Yeah. Let's see if you sing this song. Maybe they hear it and then they come through. Ja Bruce.
1: Blessings.
0: KMUD's Muddy Desk, live, local.
1: You know, to all dads out there, it's been a rough time. And we know good you have done.

0: Rastafari, you don't know all father. When Father's Day forward, blessings.
1: Blessings.
0: From K-Mod and Ja Bruce.
1: Ja Bruce live. Amazing. So Ja Bruce, who makes your tracks, man? Are you making these in Jamaica with bands and pre-programming stuff?
0: How's, yeah, you know, my music is made, my album was done in Tennessee and in Jamaica. My songs are done globally, you know, in different parts of the world. Different people have done different aspects of it. Now I'm working with Yard of Fame out of Trenchtown in Jamaica. And I'm also working with Stephen Barnett out of North Carolina, you know. So we have work on the road.
1: Nice.
0: Next album will be coming out soon. We have a single also coming out for Father's Day, you know, that I've just highlighted. Yeah, so.
1: That's great. It's coming out Father's Day.
0: There's a lot of work.
1: That's a lot of work. And then one quick question, we'll play another song. Like, how far have you toured this great planet of ours?
0: Well, I've been to the U.S. and I've been to a couple of other small islands.
1: Yeah.
0: But Europe is waiting.
1: Europe is
0: definitely
1: waiting.
0: Africa is waiting. Definitely. They are calling.
1: They are calling. Well, as your next song is You Can Do It. Let's just run it and you can do it. Whatever you want to do, you can do, right?
0: Ja Bruce, live in K-Mod.
1: Yes, sir.
0: Yeah, and we want send this one, you know, to all of the farmers them. Pull up. Yeah, manners. Remember, I said we're not a ganja county, you know. So we want big up all of the ganja farmer them. Watch it.
1: Here we go. Drop it.

0: Jabuse.
1: Yeah, man.
0: Very positive, uplifting. You are very, very nice vibes. Nice vibes we're having here at KMUD. Well, it's 4:35. You are listening to KMUD. That's what we do at Local Live. Anything else before we play our last song? Did you want to tell us about the Jabuse?
1: Yeah, man. Jabuse. Well, Jabuse is out at Seaview Garden. No.
0: Seaview
1: Kingston.
0: Garden?
1: Yeah, man. Seaview. I had a Bounty Killer and Shabba Ranks and Dexter Dobson, Rally Banks and Blackman and Nitty Kochian. You know, we just go down the line. I mean, Frankie Parlan. You know, there are so many artists out of Seaview Gardens. You know, Seaview produce the most artists in Jamaica.
0: What was the big studio in Seaview? Who was the producer that was in that area? Like
1: John Wayne. John Wayne.
0: John Wayne, yeah.
1: John Wayne are the biggest thing in Seaview.
0: All right.
1: Yeah.
0: Great, great.
1: Angel Sound.
0: Angel
1: Sound. Yeah.
0: Did you get to record there?
1: Yeah. Ah. So, I guess so. So, right now, we are bringing the music across the globe. But we bring the music with a different thing. We bring it with our vibes. We bring it with it's a edutainment, you know. So people have to learn from our music. Our music speaks about the people. It defends the people. It represents the people. You know, it's all about the people and about the love and about the joy, you know. And that's what we bring. You know, we bring the vibes when we come. We bring the vibes, you know. We don't just come and just be like having people just sit. People have to dance and people have to move, you know, because it's an interaction and a counteraction and, you know, and all the actions that go together with that, you know. It's like a K-mod. You know, it's like a mixing bowl, you know, that's so sweet. So that's what we bring come, you know. So we are out of Jamaica and we are here and we want people to enjoy the music that Jabuse brings, you know. I want to also take the time out to just big up a few people. I'd like to big up, you know, the Mateel Community Center. Yeah. I would like to big up the executive director of KMUD and Brother Rob, you know. And all the persons who work here, you know, like to big them up. I like to big up the people in Soho, you know, people at the health center, the people at the post office, and the people at the pharmacy, the people who are in Garberville, Redway, you know, all those beautiful people, you know, people who are further out in Eureka and all of those places, you know, Phillipsville and all of those places, you know, Benbow. Yeah, we want to just say, we know you love reggae music and we are here to give you. And that's why we are here at KMUD, because it's something unique. There are few communities in the US of A that is like this community. This community is a reggae community.
0: Yes, very much so.
1: Right?
0: Right.
1: So we want to big that up. We want to big up also people like, you know, Cynthia Reebok and people like David Morris, you know, those are people who are pivotal. Aaron, you know,
0: definitely.
1: Big man at the
0: big
1: place, you know.
0: Big ups,
1: yeah,
0: Aaron.
1: I call him name, you know, if I don't call him name, then problem. Yeah, so want to big up all of those people, you know, and let me tell you something. The love that you people have here in Humboldt County, it's awesome. Keep it going. Looking out for each other. All of the people, all of the street people, love, you know. Same way here. Yeah, man. Love what you all the organizations doing for the street people and all the people who are out there suffering, you know, our brothers and sisters. Look out for each other. And all the people who are lonely in their houses, please, just tune into KMUD and your problem will be solved. You don't need no doctor. All you need is the music and the love from KMUD.
0: Ja.
1: Ja.
0: Okay, we're going to bust the last track here with Jabuse. Enjoy.

0: Yes.
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1: Yes, I am.
0: I want to thank you for coming through and singing those songs, uplifting our people out. Hopefully people are out down by the river or in the gardens. We're all trying to take care of each other here with the good reggae music.
1: Yeah, so. Man. And I want to say, leave a final word
0: yes,
1: to the
0: please,
1: people.
0: Please.
1: The word, the way the place at, the only thing I can tell people, keep drinking water. Keep drinking water. Keep drinking water. Blessings and love.
0: Blessings. So with that said, I'm going to play one of your tracks from your record. I'm going to play One More River. Is that all right? We'll go out with that.
1: So shoot!
0: Shoot it. Here we go. Let's see.

Thanks. I think. Okay, let's do this again. And Bo, we're gonna give you two solos, so take them both, and let's see if we can't get through it. In February, you planted seeds. By April, you had females. Some folks you know grow lots of weed, so you asked them for details. You were in the ground by early May.

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See, it is 4:59 in a couple seconds. We're coming up on 5 o'clock. 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It's 83 degrees out there.